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0: league MVP. It's a lot more issues at hand with the Browns than the quarterback position. Just getting rolling, though, here on a Wednesday night edition of Westwood One Sports Night. You're tapped in to the youngest in Charles and O. Willingham. I will get you up to 3 a.m. Eastern time. A lot more to get to, including in exactly 40 minutes, top of the midnight hour on the East Coast. We will enter the Westwood One Sports Night pressure cooker as we do each and every Wednesday. I'll give you the top four players that are under the most pressure heading into week two of the National Football League, man. Just getting rolling on a Wednesday night edition of Westwood One Sports Night. Coming up on the other side, there is a Hall of Fame player who feels like his longstanding record is on the verge of being broken. We'll give you the details on that next. This is Westwood One Sports Night. The wait is over. 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
8: 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Drake May and the Pats have new playmakers in wideouts A.J. Brown and Romeo Doubs. The Men of Steel are led by the super connection of Rodgers to Metcalf.
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0: edition of Westwood One Sports Night. You're tapped in to the youngest in charge, Linnell Willingham, who will take you inside of the Westwood One Sports Night pressure cooker, week two edition, coming up in exactly 13 minutes. We'll do that each and every Wednesday here on Westwood One Sports Night. Excuse me. We'll also take a look back at last week's participants in the Westwood One Sports Night pressure cooker and see how they ultimately fared. We heard from Cowboys legend Emmitt Smith. We'll hear from Texans legend Andre Johnson coming up in the midnight hour on the East Coast. He had some pretty inappropriate comments, I would say, about a pretty prominent member of the Houston Texans. We'll get to that in the midnight hour on the East Coast. Right now, though, I want to get you up to speed with the latest on the Seattle Seahawks. 1-0 after the big win Wednesday night in the season opener against the New England Patriots. The story was the way that their defense played in terms of the on-the-field story. The off-the-field story is what happened with Sam Darnold leaving the game in the first quarter with what they're officially calling a glute injury. And this has been, like, fascinating to get the official diagnosis. It was called a hamstring. It was called a hip. It was called a knee. Now it's officially being categorized as, hey, he hurt his butt. As a result of Sam Darnold hurting his butt, he will not be available for Sunday's contest against the Arizona Cardinals. The Arizona Cardinals team that all of a sudden, after upsetting the Chargers in week one, a Cardinals team that's got a little bit more respect, I would say, across the landscape of the National Football League. When it comes to Sam Darnold and the Seahawks, though, I said it on last Wednesday night, 1 week ago, I said this. The Seahawks found out last week in their season opener exactly what I've known for the entirety of the offseason. Exactly what I knew for the entirety of the postseason. Sam Darnold is not the straw that stirs the Seattle Seahawks drink. He's just not. Now, after watching Drew Lock play off of a situation where he doesn't get a full week of reps in practice and he's coming in off of the bench, I didn't think Drew Lock played bad. As a matter of fact, I think the way that Drew Lock played should give the Seahawks all of the confidence in the world that, hey, if Sam does go down again, we don't need to be in the veteran quarterback market because we've got one in our backup, Drew Lock. The other thing that was very evident, though, was this. Clearly, right, the most important piece in the thing that determines success or failure for Seattle's offense is if Jaxon Smith-Njigba is available, right? And can they get that outside zone running game going? Think about the big loss that they suffered this offseason. Kenneth Walker putting on. You saw it on Monday night against Denver. Insert Jadarian Price, who didn't get the volume of touches that I expected, but the success rate was there all night long between him and George Halani. They had plenty of success running to the perimeter with the outside zone stuff. That run success allowed Drew Lock to work off of play action. It caused the Patriots' defense at the second level to routinely be in conflict, and it allowed Drew Lock to get off and have a good performance. That run game is going to continue to be there no matter who's under center. So if you're the Seattle Seahawks, if you were smart, you would give Sam Darnold all the time he needs to get healthy. Now, according to reports today out of Seattle, they're not going to put him on injured reserve, which is a great sign in terms of the severity of the injury. But I will say this, it's a glute, right? I don't know if it's a bruise, a pull, or what. But the reality is, you don't want to rush him back to action and run the risk of re-aggravating it. Because while I think you could get by with Drew Lock, only a fool would tell you that he's just as good as Sam Darnold, right? He's not. You can get away with him. You can win games with him. You can make the playoffs with him. But in terms of your Super Bowl aspirations, there are physical tools that Sam Darnold has that Drew Lock just doesn't. So if I'm Seattle, knowing that, keeping that in mind, with that in the back of my head, I'm not rushing to get Sam Darnold back onto the football field because Drew Lock is more than enough for us. More than enough. And he proved that on Wednesday night. I expect Drew Lock on Sunday to be even better. And here's why. He's got a full week of game reps under his belt. Or practice reps, rather, under his belt. He's ready. He knows what to expect. He's been here before. And I expect him to have a ton of success coming up on Sunday against Arizona. But Seahawks fans, I'm telling you, remember I said this here tonight because it could go a bunch of different ways. I don't know what the decision makers are going to do, but I have a suggestion. If you rush Sam Darnold back, you will limit how good 2026 can be for you in the Pacific Northwest. If you rush Sam Darnold back, you limit the ceiling of just how good you could be. Because while I believe in Drew Lock, while I thought Drew Lock played well in relief, like I said a moment ago, there are physical tools that Darnold has that Drew Lock simply just doesn't. But if you're a Seahawks fan, know that you have a good backup and that if it does hit the fan, your season is far from over. 310-840-4910 is the number here on What's Up One Sports Night. We do it each and every Wednesday during the NFL season. Coming up on the other side, the players, coaches that are under the most pressure going into week 2 of the NFL season, we enter the Westwood One Sports Night pressure cooker next.
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0: who's under the most pressure as we get geared up for week two of the NFL season. I'll take your calls, plus let you hear from a franchise legend that called out a current franchise quarterback. That's next here on Westwood One Sports Night. 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
12: 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Brown and Romeo Doubs. 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
1: Top 10 in total defense.
0: They were top 10. You're trying to put you're saying that Dan Morgan should be placed in the pressure cooker. I want to expound upon.
2: So I'd be curious your perspective. Is it Dan Morgan, or I mean, he's been played by injuries, or is it or is it Dave Canales?
0: I appreciate.
2: And what do we do with Bryce? What do we do with Bryce Young in 2027?
0: Yeah, a bunch of good questions. As far as Bryce is concerned, he was far from the problem on Sunday. Bryce Young on Sunday played arguably his best game as a member of the Carolina Panthers. 23 of 37, 361 yards, 3 touchdowns. He was awesome in this football game. He just was. There's really no other way to put it. The Panthers turned the football over 3 times in this game, guys. That hurt. And Chicago put up 59 points, yes. They also got gifted 3 short fields. So, if you're a Panthers fan, and I just stopped and paused in my tracks for a second, because someone outside right now is like revving up a dirt bike outside of my apartment. It's the craziest thing I've ever heard. It's 12:46 in the morning. Go to bed. Well, listen to us.
1: Probably a Falcons fan. He said, man, that guy's talking trash about our organization. Let me wake his ass up a little bit.
0: But no, man, as far as Carolina is concerned, who actually plays Atlanta this weekend, both teams 0-1, desperate for a W. I think you should be encouraged about Bryce Young. Yeah, I know I talk trash about him all the time. I do it for fun. Bryce looked pretty good on Sunday, man. It was the best I've ever seen him look. Made some pretty big-time throws throughout the course of this football game. I think he's going to earn a long-term extension. Question is, do they pay him like a top-of-the-market guy, which I don't think he's earned, or do they pay him in the range of the deal that Baker Mayfield initially got from Tampa when he first got there? That's going to be the question. Because I don't think you could pay him top-of-the-market money and then still win. He's not a guy that elevates dudes. He needs a good supporting cast. You pay him a lot, it limits your ability to build that supporting cast. Let's go to, wow, a lot of options here. Let's go to Mike in Dallas wants to check in. What's going on, Mike? Welcome in, brother.
3: What's going on?
0: What's going on, man?
3: So I'm a first-time caller, long-time listener. I just wanted to say that I think the Cowboys are kind of on the hot seat right now. Christian Parker... Christian Parker's new in this new role, and you know I feel like he's got some nerves to kind of shake off. And you know, there's like what I think 2 defensive players that are there from last year that are starting. So it's just like we've got a brand new defense, and we just have to put it all kind of together right now because what we showed on Sunday was not it.
0: No, I think you're spot on there. If they lose to Washington on Sunday, I really think that there are going to be some rumblings about his job security. I do believe that. Appreciate the call, bro. 310-840-4910 is the number. We'll show some love through the YouTube chat real quick. R. Willie B. says, you should consider getting a sign and put it outside your window that says, on air, please be quiet. I don't want to draw that sort of attention to myself, man. People would probably start trying to egg my home and things of that nature. It'd be crazy. I don't know how you can egg an apartment because you wouldn't just be egging me. You'd be egging a bunch of other people too. So 310-840-4910, logical Raptors fan, says it's those bum Rams. I do want to double click on the Rams real quick because the way that they lost in week 1 should be concerning when you consider what they have to deal with this weekend against the New York Giants. They got pushed around up front along the line of scrimmage. That San Francisco 49ers offensive line pulled out the belt, bent them over the knee, and spanked them for the course of 60 minutes. The yards before contact for Christian McCaffrey and Kalen Black tell the story. I mean, it was a clinic up front. Trent Williams and company putting on a show. And the most important part is they protected the football for the most part. And that allowed them to really open it up. As far as L.A. this weekend, we're going to get into Nell's Super Six Pack a little bit later on. Top 6 teams that are on upset alert. Pretty sure the L.A. Rams are on upset alert. Just saying. 310-840-4910 is the number here on What's Up One Sports Night. Jason is...

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15: Yes, indeed. 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Like, subscribe, comment. We're on the hunt for 4,000 subscribers. We just cracked 3K earlier this week. Can we get to 4K by this time next week? That is the goal. You can keep the conversation rolling with me on social media as well. It is at N-E-L-L underscore B-T-P. Week number 2 of the National Football League season. Get ready to get underway. Week number 1 was a doozy, man. Lived up to expectation. I thought we learned a lot within week 1 of the NFL season. The thing that I'm most looking forward to in week number 2 is confirmation. What do I mean by that? Confirmation. Like, we saw the Bears put up 59 points. I want confirmation in week 2 that their offense is legit. Right? Confirmation is what I am looking for. With the New York Giants, right? They beat the hell out of the Dallas Cowboys up front, punching them in the mouth up front along the offensive line and defensive line. I want confirmation that that's who they are. Do it against the Rams. You know what I'm saying? The Jacksonville Jaguars at home putting a beat down, an absolute spanking of the Cleveland Browns. I want to see in week 2, can you do it against Bo Nix and the Broncos? You pick up what I'm putting down here? So week 2, what I'm most excited about is the confirmation on things, good and bad, right? We got to confirm some bad things too, man, right? Like, is the Panthers defense as bad as they showed, giving up 59 points? We'll find out against Atlanta, right? Was Drake May, is he as bad as he put on tape in week 1? We'll find out against Pittsburgh, right? The slate this week, for on second thought too, is like just a pure treat, man. And maybe this is just that early portion of the season vibe where, you know, there's really nothing the NFL can do wrong. We're going to be at about week 9, and the slate's going to look terrible. It's going to be filled with teams matching up against one another that don't have anything to play for already. That's just how it goes. But right now, while it's good, we're going to show some love. Let's do this. The most highly anticipated power ranking segment. It lives here on Westwood One Sports Night. It is Nell's Super Six Pack tonight and Nell's Super Six Pack. And some people may say, well, damn, Linnell, you're a little early, aren't you? It's only Wednesday, pal. This is my last opportunity on this network until Sunday to talk about the National Football League. So you bet your ass we're going to spend all 4 hours doing it. Without further ado, the most highly anticipated power ranking segment in all of sports talk radio, Nell's Super Six Pack, my top 6 teams in the NFL that are on upset alert going into week number 2.

0: kicking it with you as we get you up to 3 a.m. Eastern time here on Westwood One Sports Night. We entered the Westwood One Sports Night pressure cooker about an hour ago. A lot of calls on the phones with that. What we're taking your calls on right now is this, if you got any, at 310-840-4910. Just went through Nell's Super Six Pack. My top six NFL teams that are on upset alert going into week two. Number six, the Broncos. Number five, the Patriots. Number four, the Packers. Number three, the Cowboys. Number two, the Bears. And the number one team on upset alert, my opinion, the Los Angeles Rams. I want to hear from you. 310-840-4910. Who is on upset alert? Jay is in Miami. What's up, Jay?
1: How you doing? I was kind of agreeing with you. I was going to say the Rams. That was going to be the team I was going to pick. But I'm going to go with the Chargers, man. Every year they're hyped up, and they're just trash, man. I thought they were going to be something with Mike McDaniel's offense, but I think they're going to have to wait till next year to be really something with Ladd McConkley kind of hurt with the ribs. But the reason why I chose the Rams with losing Myles Garrett for 4 to 6 weeks, and then with Puka Nacua's problems with the court, you never know what's going to happen with the Rams the end. I'm a Niners fan anyway. Okay. I hope it's the Rams.
0: I'm about to say, I feel that, brother. By the way, you should feel good about your Niners, Jay.
1: I definitely do. I do, especially playing the Dolphins. I live in Miami, so
0: can I tell you this? You know what happens each – my boy who just absolutely – does the sports books dirty. He always bets on the biggest underdog of the week. The fact that the Niners are 13.5-point favorites, dude, I don't feel great about that, is what I would say.
1: You should, because there's a thing that I used to notice, too. Whenever people bet one way, you always go the opposite way. Vegas ain't going to let you win.
0: Never are. Jay, I appreciate you, brother. 310-840-4910 chances in Alabama. Chance, who's on upset alert heading into week number two of the NFL season?
2: Man, I got a few, but I'm definitely going to have to go with the Jets over the Packers. I think that's my biggest one. I am not a believer in the Packers, man. I am not a believer in the Packers. And a runner-up matchup, man, I think there's a good chance Tampa Bay could lose this They're a big favorite, 8 points.
0: Tampa loses to Cleveland, dog, that would be the most sports bookie thing ever to happen. Literally. They're one of the bigger dogs of the weekend, too. I think they're like 8.5-point favorites.
2: Yeah, I just looked before I got on the phone with you. 8.5 points, man.
0: 8.5? Okay.
2: Hey, what do you think's going to happen tomorrow night with the Bills?
0: Dude, I mean, did you just hear? I think you guys put – here's how you guys lose. You know how you all lose, right? If you cannot stop Jahmyr Gibbs, man. Well, no, I think it's if you can't stop Jahmyr Gibbs and then you allow Detroit to condense the football game and limit the offensive opportunities for Josh Allen. How do you do that? You run the football. Y'all struggled to stop David Montgomery last week.
2: Yeah, I'm expecting a shootout. I think we should score 80% of our drives because they have no secondary. We should just carve them up. But if they shorten that game, that's their best chance of winning. You know, get a couple bounces to go their way, that is their best chance. I'm looking forward to it. I'm looking forward to our new crappy stadium. It's going to be great, man.
0: You go saying Bills, it's crappy, man. Roll damn tide. I appreciate you, man. Jeff is in Pittsburgh. What's up, Jeff? Jeff, what up, baby?
3: Hey, how's it going, man? Hey, listen, man. I'm going to tell you something. I'm looking at the AFC right now, and I'm thinking the Steelers. Actually, you got Aaron Rodgers, the oldest guy in football, right? He's going to make a statement this year, man. I really think that. We got two good running backs. We got a great secondary. Joey Porter hasn't been signed yet, but you know I'm thinking that might happen. We got.
0: Better think again.
3: A really, really great, great, great receiving core here. We got Jeremy Bernard, man, came in, and he's a young dude. But I'm thinking, you know, I'm thinking this team might be put together throughout this season and look really good.
0: Dude, how can you say that after week one? I picked the Steelers to make the playoffs.
3: It's week one. It's week one, man.
0: Yeah, but, I mean, they look lifeless on offense. That was the thing I was concerned about. And Atlanta don't have a pass rush. So,
3: Listen.
0: I'm bullish on the Steelers, though, man. Coach, I am. Man. I swear. You said you have a great coach.
3: Look, Tomlin on defense, okay, honestly, man-to-man, you're playing man-to-man every week. So predictable, right?
0: Oh, I gotta let you run. You were cooking, but then you tried to say Mike McCarthy's better than Mike Tomlin. Then you lost your credibility. Final hour of power coming up in the final hour. We'll preview Thursday Night Football. Bills and Lions on the other side. Denton's burning questions, getting us ready for week two of the NFL season.
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0: regarding Justin Herbert, but I'll just clarify it. I think it's exactly what you said, but just to clarify it with an exclamation point, he is definitely not an elite quarterback in the NFL. I mean, I don't know what year. I didn't have time to look it up. I think he's in his sixth or seventh year now. And he's definitely not a bad quarterback. I think you guys said that, too. He's not a bad. He's a mediocre quarterback. A lot of people don't know what the word mediocre is.
1: He's about middle of the pack, 15th, 14th, 16th.
0: Yeah, the word mediocre comes from M-E-D, medium. He's a medium quarterback. A lot of people think the word mediocre means bad. It means medium. He's a medium quarterback. He's definitely not a great quarterback. He's just a medium quarterback, good quarterback. Okay, one more thing, Linnell, before I go, is regarding what you said about everything. You feel that everything's up in the air in the NFL this year. I couldn't agree more. But if you look back at the last 20 years of NFL history, everything is up in the air every year in the NFL. Did anyone predict that the New England Patriots were going to go to the Super Bowl last year? Did anyone predict that the Seattle Seahawks were going to go to the Super Bowl and win it? Did anyone predict that the Kansas City Chiefs were not going to make the playoffs? Did anyone predict that the Baltimore Ravens were not going to make the playoffs? Did anyone predict that the Cincinnati Bengals were not going to make the playoffs? This stuff happens every year. You look back and you see the number of Final Four teams, in other words, the championship games in the NFC and AFC, who don't even make the playoffs next year. Go back 25, 30 years, you'll see there's many, many, many. Okay? See the Kansas City Chiefs last year, okay? Because they were in the Super Bowl the year before and didn't even make the playoffs. So everything's up in the air every year. I mean, I know you guys are in the business. You got content. You got to have content. You got to talk about predicting.
1: Yeah, but I will push back on that, because in the NFC in particular, there are three teams that have been there each and every year since 2020, it feels like. Philadelphia, San Francisco, and the LA Rams. Those three teams in the NFC are routinely there, are they not? Those are the big dogs.
0: No, they are. There's exceptions to every rule. So, yeah, of course you're going to find any theory that anyone gives you, including my theory, any theory, you're going to find exceptions. So, yes, you're correct. That's an exception. But I'm just saying, you go back 25 years, you'll see many teams. I mean, did you predict that the New England Patriots were going to go to the Super Bowl last year? Did you predict that the Seattle Mariners were going to be in the champion and the Toronto Blue Jays were going to fight it out for the American League? Nobody predicted that either. And by nobody, I don't mean literally nobody.
1: I'm about to say, yeah, as far as the baseball prediction, though, I am a Dave Sims disciple, so I know about the Mariners.
0: Yeah, the prediction is, particularly in the NFL, other sports, it's a little easier to predict. But the NFL, one of the great things about the NFL, why we love it, is they've got somewhat parity, not perfect parity, but somewhat parity, and so anything can happen. And that's why
1: I love it. I gotta let you run, Bruce, because we're up against it, pal, and I don't want to get canned. I appreciate you though, man. Passionate, informational.
2: He did teach me. I have been using mediocre wrong for a very long time.
1: I'm about to say, Bruce is like our resident brainiac, bro.
2: I had to.
1: He called in
2: check
1: last week, dropping nuggets.
2: I was like, let me just make sure. And the Collins Dictionary says, yes, it's a moderate quality, it's not very good nor very bad. And I've always thought that mediocre meant poor.
1: The Collins Dictionary? What's that?
2: I don't know. It sounds European. They're smart. I don't know.
1: Aaron says, Bruce is loose. That may be his new tagline whenever he calls into the program. I may say, Bruce is loose online, whatever he's on. 310-840-4910. Last chance to get in on the phones. Week 2 of the NFL gets underway tonight. I'll tell you who to splash a little cash on. My Bills and Lions Thursday Night Football preview next.
3: The NFL is off and running. 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
15: Kevin Kugler here from Thursday Night Football on Westwood One. Join Ross Tucker and me from Buffalo for a great matchup when the Bills host the Lions. Jared Goff and Detroit escaped their Week 1 game against the Saints with an overtime win. Josh Allen and the Bills claimed their Week 1 win with a come-from-behind victory at the Texans. Don't miss it. The Lions at the Bills on Thursday Night Football.
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0: 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Here's Linnell Willingham.
1: Plus One Sports Night continues. Youngest in charge, Linnell Willingham, with you for about 6 more minutes. I'm kidding, because you get the replay. Because you love us here on What's Up on Sports. Week number 2 of the NFL, getting ready to get off to a bang. Bills and Lions should be interesting. I really don't think we're going to get a competitive game. I don't. The more and more I think about it, I think we'll get a backdoor cover potentially by the Detroit Lions. I expect Buffalo to score every time they get the football. The angry Lions fan came in the chat saying, you don't think our pass rush will be able to get off? The pass rush of Houston didn't really bother Josh Allen. Why would Detroit's? So, Denton Day wraps up the show. Same way each and every night by putting us to bed. What do you got for us tonight, my friend?
2: Well, first, we got to hear from you. You made us, you know, sit through, hey, I'm going to go do this Drake thing. Well, how was it?
1: All right. It was mid. And here's why it was mid. Yeah, I wasn't a fan of it. First of all, I didn't watch the whole thing. The song that he did drop, he dropped two songs. He has a Yeet song. And then I feel like you know Yeet music. Do you know Yeet music?
2: No. What
1: does that okay. mean? I don't know why I just assumed that you knew Yeet. What does but like, mean? I don't know Yeet. You Yeet, I Yeet, we Yeet.
2: I don't like is Jey Uso.
1: Yeah, what's yeah? I'm about to say, what's a Yeet?
2: I mean, Jey Uso does the Yeet. Yeah, it's from like a.
1: You remember the Yaga era?
2: Oh, man. I do remember that. That got me in trouble when I was in high school. But yeah. It's from like a meme from like Vine, I think. I don't know. I don't know the history of Yeet.
1: I just think it's funny to yell Yeet. I'm sorry. Anyone who's listening right now, I genuinely apologize, young.
2: I don't. It's late night radio. You
1: yeah, it's like, I mean, who cares? But no, he dropped a song with Don Toliver, and Don Tolliver's like on fire right now in the music space. That song may be the song of 2026, dude. It may be that. Now, here's what I loved about what Drake did. And this is why I didn't watch the whole thing. If I'm being honest, think about it. He called it FOMO, right? Fear of missing out. It was a live stream that started at 10. He did not leave it up. Once it ended, it was erased from the internet. But there are some sickos out there who were streaming it on StreamYard. Literally had the StreamYard logo in the top right corner. And it was the most ghetto thing ever. So I tried to watch that version of it. And it just didn't sound good. You know how when you are recording something, like the audio get muffled a little bit. And I tried to turn my TV up on it, but it still didn't do anything. It's not like it was a volume issue. It was almost like a muzzle being put on everything. And I didn't like that. It was like the equivalent of like linear television, you know, from an audio standpoint. So the Don Toliver song rocks, though. Drake's going on a world tour. That's what he announced, which is great because he's great. There were videos and visuals from the other two albums that he dropped in addition to Iceman. Granted, I did not really care for the other two albums outside of like 3-4 songs. But yeah, there's my fear of missing out.
2: Why is he hanging out with that one girl?
1: He hangs out with so many women.
2: what is going on there?
1: The goth girl?
2: Yeah, the one that got accused of wearing a breastplate.
1: When you say a breastplate, do you mean like a push-up, bro?
2: No. As in, like, no. What you see is totally not a part of her body.
1: Ooh. I don't know. Yeah, he's doing this thing. Him and women, his love life. For someone that has so much money and seems like everyone loves him, his love life sucks.
2: Yeah, if you're missing out, he missed out on his family. He's too busy.
1: Jeez. Did you not hear what he said on one of his songs? He said his son is kicking corner kicks with Luis Enrique at PSG. His son, he's like really cool fans with, who is Luis Enrique? You know who that is?
2: No.
1: Some famous PSG
2: I'm a soccer
1: player.
2: Guy. You know, the World Cup made me a soccer guy.
1: I'm about to say, you literally boomed onto YouTube with the soccer. You know, you are a soccer
2: it's loading.
1: Guy,
2: it's in process.
1: Oh, man. Hey, loading was a hell of an error, too, on social media. I used to love to say that I was loading. I copied Robert Griffin III's All In for Week 1 mantra when I was going to 10th grade. That's going to do it, though, for Westwood One Sports Tonight. Thank you to Oliver. Thank you to Denton. Appreciate your calls, as always. I'm back with you 7 p.m. to 11 p.m. Eastern time. College Saturday now. Drake.
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0: Take me in the Pats have new playmakers in whiteouts A.J. Brown and Romeo Doubs. The Men of Steel are led by the super connection of Rodgers to Metcalf.
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0: It's the Steelers at the Patriots. 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

0: kicking it with you as we get you up to 3 a.m. Eastern time here on Westwood One Sports Night. We entered the Westwood One Sports Night pressure cooker about an hour ago. A lot of calls on the phones with that. What we're taking your calls on right now is this, if you got any, at 310-840-4910. Just went through Nell's Super Six Pack. My top six NFL teams that are on upset alert going into week two. Number six, the Broncos. Number five, the Patriots. Number four, the Packers. Number three, the Cowboys. Number two, the Bears. And the number one team on upset alert, my opinion, the Los Angeles Rams. I want to hear from you. 310-840-4910. Who is on upset alert? Jay is in Miami. What's up, Jay?
1: How you doing? I was kind of agreeing with you. I was going to say the Rams. That was going to be the team I was going to pick. But I'm going to go with the Chargers, man. Every year they're hyped up, and they're just trash, man. I thought they were going to be something with Mike McDaniel's offense, but I think they're going to have to wait till next year to be really something. With Ladd McConkley kind of hurt with the ribs. But the reason why I chose the Rams with losing Myles Garrett for 4 to 6 weeks, and then with Puka Nacua's problems with the court, you never know what's going to happen with the Rams the end. I'm a Niners fan anyway. Okay. I hope it's the Rams.
0: I'm about to say, I feel that, brother. By the way, you should feel good about your Niners, Jay.
1: I definitely do. I do, especially playing the Dolphins. I live in Miami, so
0: can I tell you this? You know what happens each – my boy who just absolutely – does the sports books dirty. He always bets on the biggest underdog of the week. The fact that the Niners are 13.5-point favorites, dude, I don't feel great about that, is what I would say.
1: You should, because there's a thing that I used to notice, too. Whenever people bet one way, you always go the opposite way. Vegas ain't going to let you win.
0: Never are. Jay, I appreciate you, brother. 310-840-4910 chances in Alabama. Chance, who's on upset alert heading into week number two of the NFL season?
2: Man, I got a few, but I'm definitely going to have to go with the Jets over the Packers. I think that's my biggest one. I am not a believer in the Packers, man. I am not a believer in the Packers. And a runner-up matchup, man, I think there's a good chance Tampa Bay could lose this They're a big favorite, 8 points.
0: Tampa loses to Cleveland, dog, that would be the most sports bookie thing ever to happen. Literally. They're one of the bigger dogs of the weekend, too. I think they're like 8.5-point favorites.
2: Yeah, I just looked before I got on the phone with you. 8.5 points, man.
0: 8.5? Okay.
2: Hey, what do you think's going to happen tomorrow night with the Bills?
0: Dude, I mean, did you just hear? I think you guys put – here's how you guys lose. You know how you all lose, right? If you cannot stop Jahmyr Gibbs, man. Well, no, I think it's if you can't stop Jahmyr Gibbs and then you allow Detroit to condense the football game and limit the offensive opportunities for Josh Allen. How do you do that? You run the football. Y'all struggled to stop David Montgomery last week.
2: Yeah, I'm expecting a shootout. I think we should score 80% of our drives because they have no secondary. We should just carve them up. But if they shorten that game, that's their best chance of winning. You know, get a couple bounces to go their way, that is their best chance. I'm looking forward to it. I'm looking forward to our new crappy stadium. It's going to be great, man.
0: You said it's crappy, man. Roll damn tide. I appreciate you, man. Jeff is in Pittsburgh. What's up, Jeff? Jeff, what up, baby?
3: Hey, how's it going, man? Hey, listen, man. I'm going to tell you something. I'm looking at the AFC right now, and I'm thinking the Steelers. Actually, you got Aaron Rodgers, the oldest guy in football, right? He's gonna make a statement this year, man. I really think that. We got two good running backs. We got a great secondary. Joey Porter hasn't been signed yet, but you know I'm thinking that might happen. We got.
0: Better think again.
3: A really, really great, great, great receiving core here. We got Jeremy Bernard, man, came in, and he's a young dude. But I'm thinking, you know, I'm thinking this team might be put together throughout this season and look really good.
0: Dude, how can you say that after week one? I picked the Steelers to make the playoffs.
3: It's week one. It's week one, man.
0: Yeah, but I mean, they look lifeless on offense. That was the thing I was concerned about. And Atlanta don't have a pass rush. So
3: Listen.
0: I'm bullish on the Steelers, though, man. I swear. You said you have a great coach.
3: Look, Tomlin on defense, okay, honestly, man-to-man, you're playing man-to-man every week. So predictable, right?
0: Oh, I gotta let you run. You were cooking, but then you tried to say Mike McCarthy's better than Mike Tomlin. Then you lost your credibility. Final hour of power coming up in the final hour. We'll preview Thursday Night Football. Bills and Lions on the other side. Denton's burning questions, getting us ready for week two of the NFL season.
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0: teams in the NFC are routinely there, are they not? Those are the big dogs.
1: Yes, no, they are. But there's exceptions to every rule. So, yeah, of course you're going to find anything, any theory that anyone gives you, including my theory, any theory, you're going to find exceptions. So, yes, for you're sure. correct. That's an exception. But I'm just saying, you go back 25 years, you'll see many teams. And did you predict that the New England Patriots were going to go to the Super Bowl last year? Did you predict that the Seattle Mariners were going to be in the champion and the Toronto Blue Jays were going to fight it out for the American League? Nobody predicted that either.
2: Nobody, I don't mean literally nobody.
0: I'm about to say, yeah, as far as the baseball prediction, though, I am a Dave Sims disciple, so I know about the Mariners.
1: Yeah, the prediction is, particularly in the NFL, other sports, it's a little easier to predict, but the NFL, one of the great things about the NFL, why we love it, is they've got somewhat parody, not perfect parody, but somewhat parody, and so anything can happen. And that's why
0: I love it. I gotta let you run, Bruce, because we're up against it, pal, and I don't want to get canned. I appreciate you though, man. Passionate, informational.
2: He did teach me. I have been using mediocre wrong for a very long time.
0: I'm about to say, Bruce is like our resident brainiac, bro.
2: I had to.
0: He called in last week, dropping nuggets.
2: I was like, let me just make sure. And the Collins Dictionary says, yes, it's a moderate quality, it's not very good nor very bad. And I've always thought that mediocre meant poor.
0: The Collins Dictionary? What's that?
2: It sounds European. They're smart. I don't know.
0: Aaron says, Bruce is loose. That may be his new tagline whenever he calls into the program. I may say, Bruce is loose online, whatever he's on. 310-840-4910. Last chance to get in on the phones. Week 2 of the NFL gets underway tonight. I'll tell you who to splash a little cash on. My Bills and Lions Thursday Night Football preview next.
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10: Kevin Kugler here from Thursday Night Football on Westwood One. 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Jared Goff and Detroit escaped their Week 1 game against the Saints with an overtime win. Josh Allen and the Bills claimed their Week 1 win with a come-from-behind victory at the Texans. Don't miss it. The Lions at the Bills on Thursday Night Football.
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0: Plus One Sports Night continues. Youngest in charge, Linnell Willingham, with you for about 6 more minutes. I'm kidding, because you get the replay. It's because you love us here on West Up on Sports. Week number 2 in the NFL, getting ready to get off to a bang. Bills and Lions should be interesting. I really don't think we're going to get a competitive game. I don't. The more and more I think about it, I think we'll get a backdoor cover potentially by the Detroit Lions. I expect Buffalo to score every time they get the football. The angry Lions fan came in the chat saying, you don't think our pass rush will be able to get off? The pass rush of Houston didn't really bother Josh Allen. Why would Detroit's? So, Denton Day wraps up the show. Same way each and every night by putting us to bed. What do you got for us tonight, my friend?
1: Well, first, we got to hear from you. You made us, sit through, hey, I'm going to go do this Drake thing. Well, how was it?
0: All right. It was mid. And here's why it was mid. Yeah, I wasn't a fan of it. First of all, I didn't watch the whole thing. The song that he did drop, he dropped two songs. He has a Yeet song. And then I feel like you know Yeet music. Do you know Yeet music?
1: No. What?
0: Okay. I don't know why I just assumed that you knew Yeet. But like, I don't know Yeet. You Yeet, I Yeet, we Yeet.
1: I don't like Jey Uso.
0: Yeah, I'm about to say, what's a Yeet?
1: I mean, Jey
0: Uso.
1: Yeet? Yeah. It's from like a.
0: You remember the Yaga era?
1: Oh, man. I do remember that. That got me in trouble when I was in high school. But yeah. It's from like a meme from like Vine, I think. I don't know. I don't know the history of Yeet.
0: I just think it's funny to yell Yeet. I'm sorry. Anyone who's listening right now, I genuinely apologize, young.
1: I don't. It's late night radio.
0: Who cares? But no, he dropped a song with Don Tolliver, and Don Tolliver's like on fire right now in the music space. That song may be the song of 2026, dude. It may be that. Now, here's what I loved about what Drake did. And this is why I didn't watch the whole thing. If I'm being honest, think about it. He called it FOMO, right? Fear of missing out. It was a live stream that started at 10. He did not leave it up. Once it ended, it was erased from the internet. But there are some sickos out there who were streaming it on StreamYard. Literally had the StreamYard logo in the top right corner. It was the most ghetto thing ever. So I tried to watch that version of it. And it just didn't sound good. You know how when you are recording something, like the audio get muffled a little bit. And I tried to turn my TV up on it, but it still didn't do anything. It's not like it was a volume issue. It was almost like a muzzle being put on everything. And I didn't like that. It was like the equivalent of like linear television, from an audio standpoint. So the Don Tolliver song rocks though. Drake's going on a world tour. That's what he announced, which is great because he's great. There were videos and visuals from the other two albums that he dropped in addition to Iceman. Granted, I did not really care for the other two albums outside of like 3-4 songs. But yeah, there's my fear of missing out.
1: Why is he hanging out with that one girl?
0: He hangs out with so many women.
1: what is going on there?
0: The goth girl?
1: Yeah, the one that got accused of wearing a breastplate.
0: When you say a breastplate, do you mean like a push-up, bro?
1: No, as in like no. What you see is totally not a part of her body.
0: Oh, I don't know. Yeah, he's doing this thing. Him and women, his love life. For someone that has so much money and seems like everyone loves him, his love life sucks.
1: Yeah, if you're missing out, he missed out on his family. He's too busy.
0: Jeez. Did you not hear what he said on one of his songs? He said his son is kicking corner kicks with Luis Enrique at PSG. His son, he's like really cool fans with... Who is Luis Enrique? You know who that is?
1: No.
0: Some famous PSG
1: I'm a soccer
0: player.
1: Guy. You know, the World Cup made me a soccer guy.
0: I'm about to say, you literally boomed onto YouTube with the soccer.
1: It's loading. It's in process.
0: Oh, man. Hey, loading was a hell of an era, too, on social media. I used to love to say that I was loading. I copied Robert Griffin III's All In for Week One mantra when I was going to 10th grade. That's going to do it, though, for What's Up on Sports Tonight. Thank you to Oliver. Thank you to Denton. Appreciate your calls, as always. I'm back with you 7 p.m. to 11 p.m. Eastern Time. College Saturday now. 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

0: ridiculous, right, that he would sit out. So I think that Joe Burrow understands what Tommy knows and knows that it's go time now. There's no more mulligans. There's no more sitting out. If he can avoid it, you know, in any way, shape, or form, he's going to be on that field, which is the exact opposite of Michael Penix, which is why Joe Burrow is a winner. And not that Michael Penix is a loser, but Michael Penix still has stuff to prove.
1: Now, you drove the point home. That's exactly where we're in lockstep there. Joe Burrow will play Sunday at 1 o'clock against the Houston Texans when the Cincinnati Bengals travel to South Texas. All right. This is a big one. You think of quarterback injuries in the National Football League. And we're saying a couple of these are benign. You're going to be okay. Joe Burrow's going to be fine. Whereas in college football, one top 10 team's quarterback ended up on the injury report yesterday as doubtful to play in a top 10 matchup on Saturday. More next. This is the Drake Toll Show.
2: Tonight, the lights are bright in Buffalo. A new stadium, a national audience, and two offensive heavyweights. Josh Allen faces Jared Goff. Lions, Bills, Thursday Night Football. 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
8: 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Jared Goff and Detroit escaped their Week 1 game against the Saints with an overtime win. 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
14: So riddle me this. A year ago, a Big 12 team, BYU, they go 11-1 in the regular season. They miss the college football playoff despite being a Power 4 team with 11 wins. There are 12 teams getting the college football playoff. And not only that, they play their conference title against Texas Tech, and they get bumped down a spot by the college football playoff committee. Had they sat at home on their couch, the BYU Cougars would have had a better shot at getting in as an at-large. Now, tomorrow night in that same conference, a top 25 matchup, the Houston Cougars and the Texas Tech Red Raiders, the same could be true if you lose a game in the conference. You win 11, but you lose one. The at-large bid might be thrown out. Why is that the case? He is the legend, and he's calling the game tomorrow night for Fox. Tim Brando, gracious enough with his time to join our program. It is the Drake Toll Show on Westwood One Sports, the Westwood One Sports app. Drake Toll with you alongside Pete Souza. And Tim, again, grateful to have you on this show to answer this question. How? Why? Well, what? The Big 12 has a team winning 11 games and being left out of the playoff. Is that the case for the loser of tomorrow night's game as well?
15: More than likely, Drake. And the reason is because it's a brand-oriented system, which always favors the almighty and powerful, which will tell you immediately is the moment you turn on your cable television, you're being hit with an all-state playoff predictor that will tell you that they are not worthy. Okay, the worst invention since sports television was made available on cable, beyond just embrace debate, that's the two worst words, because that means a lot of people talking about college athletics don't know a damn thing about college athletics, and yet they're being quoted all the time, and they're creating a narrative. But also, you know, the preseason polls, the AP and the college football poll, are a direct reflection of that propaganda. So tell me how Indiana, after going 16-0 and burying the biggest brand in college football, Alabama, by 35 in the Rose Bowl, starts the season preseason number 6. Now, I ask you,

0: Uncle Tim Brando. What a gift to the sports world, man. And what a spitfire that guy is. Wired on a Thursday morning. And I loved his breakdown of the Atlanta quarterback situation, Pete. I love that your question was dark. The word that you used was dark. Does it feel dark?
1: Yeah.
0: What Atlanta is dealing with right now, and he's in a way, yeah, right. So give me perspective. Give me two things here, if you can, Pete. And I know you can. I'm excited for this. As a guy and yourself who's calling these high level college football games on ESPN, ESPN2, ESPNU.
1: Well, after Tim railing on ESPN, I don't know that I am anymore. I think I got
0: well, he railed on Fox too. To be fair, he threw in some strays on Fox.
1: My assignment's canceled this week. I was supposed to go to Cincinnati for Cincinnati, Miami, Ohio. I don't know now. No, go ahead.
0: But that moment of him saying, you know, he's calling out these ESPN faces and names for not giving the full respect to the slate of college football, all these college football teams, and then he breaks down. I mean, a lot of these folks are ignorant of the game, ignorant of the teams. They just like the big brands. He said, you know, FS1, Fox Sports 1's guilty of this, and Tim Brando works for Fox. Like, he's just this unadulterated, unapologetic voice in sports. That's why I appreciate what Tim Brando brings. Agree or disagree? Agree or disagree with Tim Brando? I appreciate he's one of the few at a major network that are willing to say whatever he thinks about sports. I appreciate that. Now, Pete, as you break down these games, calling Cincinnati, Miami, Ohio, as you called Utah, BYU, Colorado, you said it. You were with Deion Sanders a week ago tomorrow. Your prep of these games. What does it take to break down the stars, the quarterbacks? Because Tim Brando is doing that right now in regards to the Atlanta Falcons for their game this weekend. How much does he know, given his breakdown of the game on Sunday, and what value does that add to him saying that, man, Jack Strand might be the answer at this point?
1: Well, it's always about access, and I've always said that in my career. If you... We have opinions, and a lot of those are highly researched and highly educated. But the fortunate thing is when you're preparing for these games, you prepare like crazy on your own. That's how I approach it. But then at some point during the week, the network will get you ready. And what I mean by that is, you know, Tim has probably already had conversations with someone who has hooked him up with Matt Ryan, right? Or he's already had conversations. He will certainly have conversations with the Falcons OC, head coach, DC, and, you know, two of their best players. And in those meetings, they will share things with you as a TV partner that they won't share with the rest of the media. And you can, so not only do you have that great preparation that you did, you also have now this access. And those two things bleeding together lead to very informed opinions and an ability to take a fan and hold their hand and bring them inside a broadcast and say, hey, this is why this matters. And Tim's one of the best at it. And if you think about the fact that he's been doing this for almost 50 years, so think of all those conversations that he's had, right? All the knowledge that he has, that people have trusted him with, that is where he has those opinions that are based on great education and experience and information.
0: Yeah. So with that, great context. That's the context of what a guy like, because you might be thinking, all right, these TV guys, they say first down and 10, pass complete, and then they go home. Like, no. The study that goes into the intricacies of this offense, and even the stuff that you learn that you will never bring up on the air. I mean, as somebody who's called games in the past at a smaller level, but even in it, whether it's baseball, football, basketball, you use 20, 25%, if that, of the information you go into a game with. And because some of it, most of the time you're overprepared. Other times, some of it's just off the table. Hey, this is unnecessary for the public to know. We keep it in-house. I think Tim just, he unfolded a bit of what he's seen this week out of the Falcons quarterback battle and has the rapport and now the knowledge to give you, hey, this is bleak in Atlanta to the point where maybe it is the rookie Jack Strand that brings the spark to the city. That's a dude who knows, who's telling you Jack Strand might be the answer.
1: And by the way, he did open our eyes to, or at least my eyes, I should speak for me. There is a transition going on in the front office in Atlanta. Like, Matt Ryan is now kind of starting to put his fingerprints on that organization. And any kind of transition, it's usually not super seamless. So as you mentioned, Tim helped us turn the page. Matt Ryan is turning the page as well. And it'll be interesting to see what the future holds. And I mean immediate future. Like, how do they play this quarterback situation? How much does Matt Ryan have to do with that, right? How much does Kevin Stefanski have to do with that? All of this stuff is going to start to clear up here awfully soon, and it starts on Sunday.
0: He is Pete Souza, ESPN play-by-play. Drake Toll with you. You're listening to the Drake Toll Show, Westwood One Sports, and the Westwood One Sports app, talking the National Football League, college football. Quickly, and he mentioned the logos, the brands that dominate college football. What we're going to see tomorrow night in Houston and Texas Tech, and this is a big question that I've had pressing that involves the NFL and college football. We've heard analysts. We've had the conversation ourselves. I want to revisit it for a second. The oversaturation, if not dilution, of college football in the NFL. Because every day you turn your TV on and a game's on. We played on a Wednesday night to open the NFL season. On Friday night, you're looking at a top 25 college football matchup. Whereas every night we have football on. But there's been a prevalent, I don't want to say consensus, but a prevalent thought, we're ruining the game by making it too accessible, by giving you too much football all the time. Is that gobbledygook? Or are we getting to a spot in the NFL where, gosh, man, there's fatigue to this? Give me it two or three nights a week.
1: I think we're getting to a little bit of a fatigue. I would have to say, I think
0: I'm fatigued with this, yeah.
1: Well, and think about it, and it's September 17th. And I last week, I know the Wednesday game was a little much. It just felt like a surprise to me. And it was a surprise to a lot of people who are casual fans, right? It's like, oh, my God, there's a game tonight. Whereas before, it's like, okay, it's the Thursday night after Labor Day. There's a game tonight. The NFL kicks off. So yeah. I think we're seeing the NFL inch a little closer and a little closer to – overindulging, right? And of course, it's a money train that leads this whole thing. With the extra games, like, we know what this does to these guys, and we're adding extra games, and we're going overseas. And I think the fans love football so much. I don't think that they're calling it, you know, greed. And I think that everybody wins with more football to a degree. I mean, it is the passion of the United States of America, sports-wise. And I think the NFL just needs to be careful, and I trust that they will. I don't think they'll overdo it, but they're getting close. They are getting close, but it's almost like when we look at the NFL, it's almost like, Tim, and this is no knock on anybody, but I've mentioned this when people talk about ESPN. People talk about ESPN a lot because it's the biggest, baddest mofo on the block.
0: Worldwide
1: same,
0: leader.
1: Same reason people talk about the NFL a lot. It is the biggest, baddest mofo on the block. So we can sit here and analyze and split hairs about these absolute, like, heavyweights and titans of industry. But at the end of the day, like, you know, they rule the day. So that also is something you have to keep in mind, right? We're not talking about some, like, half-wit operation that's going out of business tomorrow in either respect, right? These things are monsters.
0: If you're just joining us, Tim Brando was on the show in the middle of our 7 o'clock Eastern time hour. You can find the entirety of that interview on the Drake Toll Show on YouTube and listen back to all 3 hours of this program. Again, live on SiriusXM 260, the Drake Toll Show on the Westwood One Sports app. And, man, another thing I'm hung up on in regards to that is Tim said it. A lot of people want to be in sports media right now. They want to be the genius. They want to be, you know, look at me. And they're following the big brands for the clicks. And where do those people all want to work? And he didn't say the four letters, but he kept pushing it to the four. And that's a nod, the same nod that you're giving to the worldwide leader in sports. You turn your TV on, got to the hotel last night. What's the first thing I put on? Here in Detroit, Michigan. I'm sitting
1: right
0: in Detroit
1: here,
0: right
1: in my office studio.
0: Sports Center instantly. Yeah. I want to see recap my day on TV and that is, what a conversation.
1: I will watch, by the way, when I'm not listening to Westwood One, but I will watch First Take because I really get a kick out of it. I don't take it too seriously at all. I think Stephen A. is a massive talent. Some of the guys on that show, you grow to like.
0: He's going to do it.
1: I'm done.
0: He's Pete Souza, ESPN play-by-play. When we come back, let's break down tonight's ball game. I don't have time for a longer tease on the Drake Toll Show.
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19: This is it. This is the moment.
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25: Welcome in, everyone, to the Morning Kickoff here on your Thursday morning, September 17th. Thursday, you know what that means. Just two more sleeps until UWF football hits you on Saturday with Austin Peay coming into Pensacola for a top 25 FCS college football showdown. Does that not sound cool to say? My goodness. A top 25 game right here in little old Pensacola, Florida. This is the Morning Kickoff. I'm Will Kennedy. We got Charles Kern producing here this morning. Lots of great stuff to get into on a Thursday. Thursday means, of course, Taft Bentley will join us in the second hour, which also means you get a trip to Fantasy Island for free. You don't even have to pay the $50,000 that guests normally pay to do that. But we got that. Plus, we got a ton of good college football to talk about this morning. UWF Austin Peay obviously diving deeper into that big matchup for the Argos, trying to go 3-0, 2-0 in conference play. There's a little old SEC football game over in Oxford, Mississippi this weekend, the Lane Kiffin Bowl. Lots of haterade on the sidelines of both schools for those two teams as they'll try to figure out who's right, who's wrong, who's better, who gets their first SEC win. The Tigers and the Rebels will get it on this weekend. We've got to talk a little NFL week two. We'll get into the NFC South. Lots of teams in that particular division that a lot of fans around here care about. And guess what? Nobody won in week one, so somebody's got to figure out a way to get a victory rolling into week two. So we'll keep an eye on that one. And then we also get to get into, you know, it's just kind of that time of year. We'll talk about a little bit about everything, and we'll talk baseball, obviously. We'll get that started this morning, kind of your news and notes to get the day going. And we appreciate you being here. I just knocked the toolbox over underneath my feet here. 850-623-1330. 850-623-1330 gets you in on the show on this Thursday morning. Share with us how you're feeling rolling into this Thursday, which means this is Friday Eve. We're getting closer to the weekend. We can see it now. It's all downhill from here after hump day. We want to hear from you on this Thursday morning show on the Morning Kickoff. So baseball tonight, the Pensacola Blue Wahoos lost 6-3 in the opener. And that kind of sets them back. It's a best of three series. So now season is on the line in Biloxi this evening. We can keep an eye on that game, let you know how they did tomorrow. Do they extend the season into Friday, which would be the if needed game? Got a good pitcher going tonight. We talked with Eric Bramer on Tuesday, and he told us the Wahoos had set up their pitching to try to, you know, be strong in the first two games. They were strong in game one until their starter got bounced out after four no-hit innings. So Wahoos, desperation, backs against the wall tonight. That'll be a good one to keep an eye on. Major League Baseball, oh my. Things have gotten tighter at the top after the results from last night. So Cleveland beats the White Sox. That puts the Guardians now a half game up in the American League Central as that race is as tight as it gets. And somebody, whoever wins that, may be the only team from that division that gets into the playoffs. So that's an important one to watch. Tampa Bay, they won last night, beat the Las Vegas A's, and that's a good thing because they got the Yankees nipping at their heels. But the Yankees lose to the Twins. So now 4.5 game for Tampa as they have played. Now they're 92-59. So you can do that math. It's getting real close. We're down to like 10, 11 games now, depending on which team you are. And that means there's not a whole lot of time for the Yankees to catch up. Feel pretty good if you're a Tampa Bay Rays fan about that lead. Boston continues to be in the wild card hunt as well, as they are right back there with 82 wins. Remember, they were super hot. The Red Sox at one point during the second half especially have cooled off a little, but they're still dangerous. But they lost to the Texas Rangers last night 7-3. And then my Houston Astros lose to the Royals. How can you lose to Kansas City? And the Rangers win, and now both teams are 76-76. They're straight up even on the season. They are even in the AL West. It's all knotted up. So that one, I need some Pepto-Bismol. I need some Rolaids or something. They're making my stomach turn. The Astros do this to me an awful lot. How about your Atlanta Braves? You got a ton of Braves fans around here. Tough one last night. They lose to the Cubs, and the Phillies get a win over Washington. So tighten the belts there. 4.5 games is the lead for Atlanta. They're 89-64. The Phillies are coming on strong there. The Marlins got a win last night over Arizona. The Marlins sit at 76-77. Probably not going to make the playoffs, but it's been an interesting year for the Blue Wahoos parent team. Milwaukee, the Brewers' best team in baseball, get to 95 wins now on the season as they beat Pittsburgh 5-4 last night. They've already clinched their division. They've clinched a playoff spot. The Cubs are second in that division, but they're 10.5 games back. They beat Atlanta last night 8-4. And the Dodgers had a chance to clinch the National League West, but they could not get that done. They lose to San Diego wins, and then the Dodgers lost their game. And so that means, at least for another day, the Padres are technically still alive in that division as the Dodgers lost 6-2 to Cincinnati. But LA will clinch that up at any moment now, although it looks like they had another injury to the pitching staff last night. So the Dodgers, even though they've got 92 wins and they're feeling pretty good and they're in the postseason for sure, they've already clinched at least a playoff spot. Not everything is roses for the LA Dodgers right now. So that's a quick look at Major League Baseball. Some other things of note to kind of kick around. Major League history last night. First time this has been done. When you have something that happens and you're like, this hasn't been done since Willie Mays was playing. Last night in the Cubs game, Pete Crow Armstrong, who's a legit contender for the National League Most Valuable Player Award, and Alex Bregman, former Astro, tear slowly rose down my cheek, both did something that hasn't been done since the days of Willie Mays. They each hit a home run, they each had a triple, and they each had three extra base hits in that 8-4 route of Atlanta last night. So big stuff there with the baseball world. And then, you know, Emmitt Smith, one of our favorites, Pensacola's own NFL legend, all-time leading rusher in the NFL. Emmitt was asked about Derrick Henry. And Derrick Henry, of course, monster out of Alabama with the Titans, now with the Ravens. He's 32 years old. He's in the top 10 all-time for NFL rushing now. And Emmitt was asked a very interesting question, one that I kind of hadn't thought about, because you kind of think about in this day and age, that record Emmitt Smith has put up as far as total rushing yards may not ever be caught, right? So it's one of those things that Emmitt had a ton of yards in high school, 8,804 to be exact. Henry had 12,124 while he was in high school. Emmitt right now, 18,355 yards, but Derrick Henry is closing in on that record. So Emmitt was asked the question that's on a lot of folks' minds.
0: Derrick Henry currently has 13,018 career rushing yards. You would need 5,338 more yards to break your record. Do you think you can do it?
1: Oh, yeah.
2: I think it's possible. Derrick Henry is a bigger back. He takes good care of his body. He's in great shape. Y'all don't know this, but Derrick Henry broke my high school record. He broke my state high school record. So I believe he can do it again.
25: That is via courtesy DraftKings. I wonder why they asked that question. Hey, you might want to look up and see, is there a prop bet on Derrick Henry breaking Emmitt's record? If you get in now, I don't know what those odds would be. I'll let you figure that out on your own, but that would be a very interesting one. Man, 32 years old. You could kind of do the math on how many yards he needs, 5,000 or so roughly. I think it depends a lot on this season. Like if he can get 1,500, I mean, we know Derrick Henry could go for 2,000, but let's say realistically 1,500 yards. You get three seasons at 1,500 yards plus, you're near 5,000. Legitimately, I think he'd have to play four more years. That puts him into his 36 years old or so.
1: The way he keeps his body up, if he doesn't have a major injury, certainly could do it. So something to keep an eye on as we roll forward. And of course, Derrick Henry, a monster each and every week. Charles, what else have you seen this morning out there in the world of sports?
3: We have a report coming in that Tyreek Hill might be looking to rejoin the Chiefs, which is interesting. Tyreek hasn't played since, I think, week two of last year when he got that pretty horrific injury playing against the Jets when he was playing on the Dolphins. If he comes back to Kansas City, who knows what he's going to look like? Who knows what that offense would look like? But that's definitely an interesting story to keep in the back of your mind coming up.
1: Yeah, threat, obviously, his best days in KC. He had some good moments with your Dolphins there. I think there was just such a mess, though, not just the injury, getting pulled over by cops, you know, domestic-type stuff. I mean, Tyreek Hill was in the news for the wrong reasons more often than not when he was in Miami. But listen, Eric Bieniemy's back as the OC, the offensive coordinator in Kansas City. They had a lot of success together, so that would be an interesting one if Tyreek comes back to the team. Charles, you found a great stat about Derrick Henry. He obviously runs the football. The yardage is incredible. The number of rushing touchdowns. He didn't catch the ball a whole lot.
3: No, in his career, he only has 5 receiving touchdowns, which for a running back who's played 10 or 11 seasons now, you would think you'd have more. It's just not really kind of his role or what he excels at. He can do it. It's just not what they really ask of him. But more interesting is that he has 4 career passing touchdowns. How many running backs have almost as many passing touchdowns as they do receiving touchdowns?
1: If I'm the Ravens coaching staff, I'm going to actively try to get him 2 more touchdown passes and then never throw him another pass near the goal line and see if we can have him end his career with more passing touchdowns and receiving touchdowns, which would be amazing for a running back. That would be something that, you know, we haven't seen the likes of. And just, you know, I like odd numbers like that. I like interesting things that pop up in that direction. All right. It is 7-11. Oh, man, what a great time. Perfect, right? 7-11. Now I want to go get an icy for some unknown reason. What does your Thursday look like? It's going to be pretty nice. No rain out there. Temperature 75 right now. A little less humidity in the air. At least it feels like that to me. 90 degrees is the high today, and we are starting to, I know it's like, I think we're hitting officially fall next week. We'll get to that that magical date where we switch from summer to fall, and it does, you know, start to feel a little bit cooler. Like 90 degrees is not cool, obviously, but we'll drift into the upper 80s next week, it looks like. So starting to cool down. I know you're looking at Saturday. We're all looking at Saturday. 6 o'clock kick, Penn Airfield, University of West Florida Argonauts hosting Austin Peay for a top 20 FCS matchup. Big United Athletic Conference game. Right now, 92 degrees the high for the day, 72 the overnight low. About a 24% chance of rain, but that's more pop-up showers and storms maybe than anything else. And so hopefully if that stays away or happens earlier in the afternoon, cool us down a little bit, we'll have some good weather for that UWF football game. Let's get into my three things here on this Thursday morning. Again, if you want to join the show, 850-623-1330, 850-623-1330. We'd love to have your comments. You got any questions about the UWF game or about LSU Ole Miss, anything we got coming up week 2 in the NFL, your fantasy team, if you need help, a fantasy football doctor, Taft Bentley will be with us in the 8 o'clock hour. I've checked social media, responded to 1 or 2 asking about parking for UWF. Look, it's a mess out there right now, but you know, please bear with us. You know, it's one of those when you walk into a store, excuse our mess. We're trying to make it better for you. They are building a stadium, obviously, at the University of West Florida. We are out there. So you kind of got to work with us this season. And I know you may have to park and walk in a little bit. It'll be all right. We'll all make it work. It's a little exercise. Consider that as we try to get into the stadium before the game. But my three things, every morning on the morning kickoff, we like to jump into things that are, you know, catch our attention here in the sports media landscape, the sports world. Can be wacky and wild stuff, can be kind of news of the day or just something that is interesting. Sometimes we lean more towards the business side of things, but it is always brought to you by the good folks at Pensacola Sports. And if you know the Pensacola Double Bridge Run, the High School All-Star Series, or the Sun Belt Basketball Championships, then you know the Rush. 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There are some great folks over there. I had the pleasure of working with them through the years many times, from those high school all-star events, which my daughter got to play in the softball 1 year ago, which was really, really cool when she was coming out of Pensacola High School. I've got to call different games over there and been on the board at Pensacola Sports. So we appreciate their support of My Three Things and the Morning Kickoff. So let's get right into it. Let's talk first. When is a win not a win, but is still a win? Riddle me this, Batman. The NCAA, the Oversight Committee, the FBS Oversight Committee says Western Michigan should have beaten Michigan. Duh. We all kind of knew that, right? But now they're saying it out loud where everybody can hear it. Had the proper replay protocols been followed, Western Michigan would have beaten Michigan in that controversial week one finish. You remember this Hail Mary play out the back of the end zone. Time expires. Ball game. Western Michigan upsets Michigan and pulls off a stunner in Ann Arbor in the Big House, knocking off a top 10 Michigan team. Not so fast, my friend. Let's put 1 second back on the clock. And look, Michigan had to then convert another Hail Mary try. They did. A miracle. But should they have even been allowed to try it again? The NCAA says no, that should not have happened. So the replay protocol was not followed correctly. And the important distinction here is the NCAA says, we got it wrong and Western Michigan should have won, but we don't have the authority to change the result. Who does? God on high? Like, I don't understand. If you're the NCAA, this is an NCAA football game, how do you not have the ability to change the result? That just feels like an absolute, you know, our bad, but we can't do nothing about it. The MAC has formally appealed the result. The conference Western Michigan plays in, they have asked that Western Michigan be recognized as the winner. So what's the value of admitting an error if the actual result doesn't change at all? Like, that's one of those, like, it's a win-win, I guess, for the NCAA, at least from their perspective. You know, they can kind of say, see, Western Michigan really won the game, but they didn't because we can't change the result. Just feels absolutely, it's kind of gross, to be honest. If I was Western Michigan, I'd probably be more pissed now than I was in the moment. Replay authority, accountability, whether there needs to be a mechanism for correcting, obviously mishandled ending. This should have happened the day of. Or worst case scenario, the Sunday morning after. And then you do come down strong. You turn around and say, look, that officiating crew got it wrong. This is how replay protocol is supposed to work. Western Michigan's the winner. Sorry, Michigan, but you should have played better. Charles, you had a good point that, like, if it's not a play that happens in the middle of the game, it was clearly an extra play that shouldn't have happened. So I think you could overturn this one.
3: Yeah, for sure. This is the thing where it's literally the last play of the game, and then it happens again, and it changes the outcome of the game. If this happens in the first or second quarter, you know, going to a break, that's a little bit different. There's still a bunch of game to come. But in this instance, we know it's the defining play of the game. So not being able to overturn it from that is just kind of ridiculous. And I think we kind of know the reason why this isn't going to get overturned, if you want to get into that.
1: Yeah, in my mind now, I'm sitting here thinking, okay, so if Michigan on the second one, the one that shouldn't have happened, that Hail Mary, if they don't come up with it, does a referee in the back just kind of throw a flag in at the last minute? Let's do it one more time, like, until Michigan wins? Because, listen, now you've opened the door. You've opened the door for conspiracy theorists to say exactly what I'm going to say right now, which is, like, they needed Michigan to win. They wanted Michigan to win. That officiating crew and the powers that be, quote unquote, were going to do whatever it took to make sure the Wolverines escaped that situation in Ann Arbor on that first Saturday and got out with a win. So again, this is where college football, you start asking some questions, and this is not the look you want. We've been dealing with this in the NFL for a little while because it felt like for a couple of years the Chiefs were getting every call like that, and that opens up that conspiracy theory, no doubt about it. Taft Bentley, who will join the show later, just hit me up with the Soviets against the U.S. in the Olympics years ago. Now, a lot of people didn't see this, and this goes way back. Same kind of thing. Clock mismanagement, shenanigans at the end of the game, that type of thing. Some chicanery and deception involved. Some cloak and dagger, Cold War type stuff. Let's do that again. Let's run that again. So it's not the first time we've seen this in sports, but it's not a good one. This next story on My Three Things, number two, also not the first time we've seen something like this in sports, right? Travis Kelce. You ever heard of him? Anybody know who Travis Kelce is?
3: Is that Taylor Swift's boyfriend or husband?
1: Husband now. Yeah, they've gotten married. He also has, like, a podcast. He and his brother do a little something. Oh, he's a good football player, too. We saw him perform pretty well Monday night, even though he's an old man now for the Chiefs. Had a nice game in that win, big win over Denver. But this is not nice. He's named as a victim in a multi-million-dollar Ponzi scheme. The Chiefs tight end was named in court as one of the victims in an investment fraud case. Prosecutors identified at least 64 victims. The defendant in the case, I'm not even going to say his name, was sentenced to 11 years in federal prison after pleading guilty to wire fraud. Court filings put the size of the scheme at more than $35 million. Not as big as Bernie Madoff and some of the others in history, but Kelsey was mentioned in court. Prosecutors have not publicly detailed what his losses may have been individually or the circumstances, but this is an interesting one. The case involves a company, Swift Arc Capital, and an investment firm that Kelsey had invested in. So even athletes, you know, high-profile athletes and business people and people with money and power,

0: person. They invested their money in things and somebody walked away. Sometimes it's their manager, their agent. In this case, it's a business entity. And so it remains to be seen. Does Kelce get his money back? I don't think he needs it at this point, right? I think his lovely new bride has plenty of cash to keep him in the manner that he's accustomed to, as they say. All right, and then speaking of money and sports, number three on my three things this morning, Miami, the Canes, the U, the history, right? Miami football, they're back, baby, right? A couple big wins. Maybe we said this earlier in the week. You could probably put Texas, Georgia, Miami in a bag and just pick a name out and say they're number one, and you're not going to get a ton of argument, at least right now, early in the season. Miami looks really good. Darian Mensa, good crew down there for Coach Cristobal. But they are going to leave Adidas, who they've been with for 15 years, and go back to Nike. One, I think I did realize Miami was wearing Adidas. I think I've seen that once or twice. I've become a little more aware of that over the last couple of years. But and Taft can talk more about this when he gets in, because he deals with this kind of stuff. But it just felt like Miami's a Nike school, right? They should be a Nike school. There's that kind of thing with Nike's the top dog. I mean, we'll be honest about it. No offense to Adidas or anybody else, but Nike's just kind of the dog, big dog when it comes to sports apparel, shoes, and marketing. And so Miami's going to join them. Rejoin them 2027 when the 15-year deal with Adidas runs out. It's a 10-year deal worth $200 million. That number actually feels low to me. $20 million a year for Miami. I wonder if Nike's buying low because Miami hasn't been great. You know, last year obviously gets to the college football championship, but they have not been a dominant program for a little while. So it feels like that might be a good investment for Nike. The new deal includes cash, apparel, and marketing components. Cash. I wonder, like, are we talking about like in a duffel bag? Or are we just talking about payments, regular payments? Axios reports that more than $13 million annually in cash, with the rest coming through apparel. So the school will get about $13 million to go into their athletics budget, plus the gratis stuff that they get to wear. I love our stuff at the UWF, Nike, so appreciate that. There's no doubt about that. Miami had a relationship with Nike dating back to the 1980s, the heyday of Miami football. So college apparel contracts are definitely becoming a major source of revenue stream in this modern arms race for college athletics. So Adidas will have to try to find somebody else. And so there's like a trickle-down thing. It'll impact different sports and different universities in a lot of different ways. All right, we've gone way over the first break, but that's okay. Lots of good stuff to talk about here. We appreciate Pensacola Sports sponsoring My Three Things always on the morning kickoff. When we come back, let's get into it. Let's get into some UWF football. We'll continue to break down the matchup with Austin Peay as the Argos countdown to kickoff. 6 o'clock Saturday game you'll hear right here on Sports Radio Pensacola. 5:30 pregame with Jordan Glass and Brian Prowitz. Then the game at 6 on the radio call here on Sports Radio Pensacola. I'll be on the TV call ESPN Plus with my analyst, Super Bowl champ Fred Robbins. So looking forward to that. UWF football coming up next. This is the morning kickoff.
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3: 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This is T-Paul. 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
5: Kevin Kugler here from Thursday Night Football on Westwood One. 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Jared Goff and Detroit escaped their Week 1 game against the Saints with an overtime win. 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Don't miss it. The Lions at the Bills on Thursday Night Football.
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9: Makes you get ready for Saturday night, right? We're going to roll into Daryl Gooden Stadium. We're going to get the Argos and Austin Peay going for a little top 20 FCS matchup between two United Athletic Conference opponents. Both teams off to good starts this season. The Argos 2-0 coming off a bye week. Austin Peay is 2-1. Their only loss to SEC opponent Vanderbilt. They beat Gardner-Webb in this absolutely housed Morehead State over the weekend. So Austin Peay comes in. This is an interesting one. This is UWF's transition to Division I is happening fast. It did happen fast, right? It was April, and we're like, okay, hey, guess what? We're going up to D1, and we're doing it in the fall. We're going to just go ahead and start it right now. Every sport, boom, we're going up. But that meant football, too. And it's also happening fast in the sense that we're seeing this football team under head coach Caleb Nobles really make the transition and make it look smooth. I don't want to say effortless because there's effort involved. I don't want to say easy because it's not easy. But it's looking good, right? At least we can say that. The Argos look pretty darn comfortable at the FCS level. Now, the next step is, can they beat a team that's picked in that top half of the conference? So 8 teams in the UAC. The Argos, new kids on the block, picked to finish last, picked to finish 8th in the conference by the coaches in the preseason poll. That's understandable. Is it a little bit of a chip on the shoulder of the Argos and Coach Nobles? Yeah, I think so. I think it's fair to say that. But that, you know, you don't have to always go out and seek motivation externally. I think there's a lot of internal motivation for a football team, but it doesn't hurt. It doesn't hurt to kind of get a little bit of the us against the world mentality going. They've done that. Austin Peay picked to finish 3rd in the conference behind Abilene Christian and the defending champs, or actually Tarleton. Abilene Christian's the defending champ. Tarleton's been good to start the season, 3-0. They haven't played a conference game yet. Abilene Christian struggled, but they've played some really tough opponents. So we'll talk about those teams in the weeks to come. But this one is, this is a new expectation. This is a new level. This is like when you play, Charles, you play video games?
10: A little bit, occasionally.
9: If you unlock a new level, right? You beat a level and now you've unlocked something new. You've got, you know, a new weapon that you can use, or, you know, a new experience that you get in the game. Maybe some gold. Maybe it's some armor, whatever it is, right? New machine gun if you're playing one of those other games. So the Argos keep unlocking levels. Home win over Southern Illinois, a ranked team, right? On the road, beat a ranked Central Arkansas team, who bounced back last week, by the way, and won their game in style, scoring 50-plus points. So Central Arkansas, not exactly a bad football team, although the Argos made them look bad in week 2. So you're unlocking a level. Now the next level is the next boss, if you will, is Austin Peay. Now they come to Pensacola. It's a 6 o'clock kick on Saturday night. ESPN Plus, I'll be on the call with Fred Robbins in that one, and then we'll have the game here on Sports Radio Pensacola with Jordan and Brian, 5:30 pregame. So if they can knock off the team picked to finish third, that's a statement. And then for the Argos, it's also now we're 3-0. Now we're 2-0 in the conference. You're sitting at the top of the conference standings, albeit three games in. But, man, it feels pretty good. So what's it going to take to get that done? And we're talking Argo football here on the Morning Kickoff. I'm Will Kennedy. Charles Kern is producing the show this morning. 850-623-1330 is the Sports Radio Pensacola text line if you want to join in on the conversation. 850-623-1330. Charles is monitoring. If you get a question in or you got a comment, we will get you on the air here this morning. So can UWF, this is the first question, right? This sounds like a broken record. It is what it is because three teams we've faced or will face, three really good quarterbacks, all different in their own way. Can UWF handle a quarterback as talented as Chris Parson? That is the Austin Peay QB. He played a half against Moorhead, 260 yards, three touchdowns. He can run it. He can throw it. He's not a big dude. I think he's like 5'11". I've been watching some film to call the game. Where's number three? You know him when you see him because he's a little bit electric, right? So you got to be aware of him. You got to keep him in. He's demonstrated what he can do against Gardner-Webb, which I think is the best game to look at, that first game, and kind of get a feel. Gardner-Webb was ahead in that game. Austin Peay had to come back. He was really good. Threw for 312 yards against Gardner-Webb. He's got weapons around him. Denver Harper, really good wide receiver. I think he's the freshman of the week at the Stats Perform FCS level freshman of the week. He had 124 yards and a touchdown against Moorhead State. They caught a 73-yarder, so they got deep playability. UWF secondary in this game is going to have to step up, and that's been a key. So, you know, trying to find some depth in the secondary has been a key for this Argo team, and they got Rod Webb back. We've seen A.K. Lyde have pick sixes in two straight weeks, and that's an area that Coach Jordan Rimza, the secondary coach, and Coach Cavell Connor, the D.C., have strengthened that during the offseason. Coach Noble's talked about that this week.
2: It's something we definitely, you know, push to do this offseason and get as good as we can in the secondary with more players. You know, we want to have as many guys that we trusted to go play. And I think when you have four corners that you can put out there and trust to play at a high level where there's really not much drop off at all, no matter who's in there, that's important, right? It gives a play caller, Coach Connor, really some confidence to go do some different things up front that you can do if you can trust that the guys can consistently play in their technique to the right way. So, I love where those guys are at. We got a lot of really good players, but there's some long bodies, some length at corner that really makes a quarterback have to throw a more accurate football. So they've done a good job. Obviously, getting Rob to go to play this past game was awesome, and excited about him and the season that he's going to have. Plus the other guys that have played well. Akari Lyde, you know, obviously he's caught a pick six two games in a row. So if we keep that streak going, it'd be awesome. You know, but just some really good players. They're really hard workers too, and good kids that I'm excited about coaching every day.
9: Sometimes Coach bumps the microphones when they're at the podium. You can hear. So that secondary is going to have to step up, and they like having that depth. It's going to be important because Austin Peay will spread the field. Now, they can run the football, too. There's no doubt about that. They've got a power running game. Had two guys go over 100 yards against Moorhead State, so we won't forget about the defensive front up there. On the other side, Austin Peay's got to deal with Tyre Davis. We talked about his development through the first couple weeks of the season. He's an issue for the other side. Coming off his last game against Central Arkansas was the United Athletic Conference Offensive Player of the Week. This is the first real UAC measuring stick game. I'm not going to discount the win over Central Arkansas. That was it. You know, they crushed the Bears out there. That was the first conference game. You got to get that first win if you're going to advance on. And, you know, again, the Argos can't make the playoffs, the NCAA FCS playoffs. They could win the conference, even on the probationary transition period the first 3 years. What a statement would that be? And I don't want to get ahead of things, but just think for a second. Let's just pause for a second and think about what that might look like. Would we have a parade? I don't know. There would definitely be rings.
10: Maybe a protest.
9: Yeah, it's just something. But, I mean, it would, you know, that gives you that, yeah, to be able to say, hey, if we could have gone to the playoffs that year, who knows? Who would? But that's down the road, right? So this game gives us our first opportunity to compare two teams that expect to be competing at the top of the conference at this point, right? Coming into the season, if you ask UWF football, do you expect to compete for the conference? They're going to tell you, yeah. If you asked anybody outside of UWF, no, of course not. They're the new guy. They're not going to do it. But now here we are a couple weeks into the season, and we're talking about that now, right? We're talking about how that's going to happen and what that could look like. So that's kind of the defensive plan. Can you deal with Chris Parson? Can you slow things down? You know, all that kind of stuff. And then, you know, Coach has talked about being excited to play. He's talked about Tyre a little bit. It's not just Tyre. There are some other players that Austin Peay is going to have to deal with. And, you know, on every every show, every time we see a coach at the podium, we like to give them the opportunity to name off every offensive area that they have and go at it. But no, Coach Nobles is not kidding. He's got receivers. He's got the running back game. And sometimes it's the unsung guys. You know, we're talking a lot about Tyre Davis, but it's not just the quarterback. It never is the quarterback. Do the quarterbacks get too much credit when they win? Yep. Do they get too much blame when a team loses? Absolutely. It's a team game. Football, in many ways, is the ultimate team game.
2: TJ Lane has had a really good first two games. You know, he may not have as many stats and rushing yards, but he's really been selfless. He's done a lot of really good things. He is who he has been since he's been here his whole time. He's played really, really well. All of our tight ends have really stood out. Jake Robinette, Avery Giddens, Tyler Dalston, who had to miss last year with an injury, and really proud of him. Obviously, Tyre gets a lot of the credit. You know, I could probably talk about everybody getting a lot of stats, but Tyre's been really good. He's grown, and we've pushed him to grow. And wide receivers, it is literally a brand new room, right, from last year. And so we've had some guys step up in both games, right, two different people in two different weeks. So a lot of people have stepped up and played really well, and that's kind of our message to these guys. It's not just a one-game season, right? You got to get better and keep improving every week, and they really have taken that challenge to heart.
9: Roll call. I love it. No, everybody, it's funny. I'm prepping for the game, and you build like a two-deep chart that you do when you're calling a game just to kind of let the audience in here. We're talking UWF football on the morning kickoff here on your Thursday morning. Saturday is game day, 6 o'clock kick. Austin Peay coming in. So you build this chart, and you're putting in, you know, the guys you expect to see play. And it's kind of a two-deep at some positions, but you put all your receivers in there and tight ends kind of together as a group. And I'll put, you know, 3 to 4 running backs in there. And so you see with these receivers, nobody's had a giant game for UWF, but everybody has a catch and everybody's done something, you know, in the first two games. And so it's a deep room and we're still getting to know these guys. We know what we got in some of the tight ends. Tyler Dalston, the coach mentioned, is a really nice addition to Avery and Big Jake already. And that offensive line, I just, you know, I'm going to try to get Coach Steve Sonia, the offensive line coach, to join us tomorrow just to talk about the work he's done with that group. And they've been amazing through 2 weeks. And Steve is just an absolute – Coach Sonia is one of the best to talk to, just loves football. So we'll try to get him on for tomorrow. But I like this matchup for UWF. I mean, watching – the more I watch Austin Peay, they're a good football team, but certainly a team that UWF is going to match up well with. And I think the quarterbacks that the Argos have already seen will help prepare them for Chris Parson, even though he has some differences and some uniqueness to his game. This is going to be a hell of a game. 14, I think, is the ranking for Austin Peay. 17 for the Argos, and both the stats perform and the coaches poll. It's early. Is that a legitimate ranking? I don't know. You know, based on 2 weeks, you'd probably say they're amongst the top 20, 25 teams in the country. So it's going to be fantastic. I cannot wait to dive into it. That's just one of many great college football games coming this weekend. Tomorrow we'll also break down the rest of the United Athletic Conference and kind of look at that schedule rolling into the weekend as we look at the SEC and ACC as well, with a kind of a larger step back view of all the games. On Thursdays we're digging in. We're drilling in. So we're drilling into UWF and Austin Peay a little bit there. Next, we're going to drill into the game in Oxford, Mississippi. Man, this thing has been on boil. Ooh la la, some Cajun boil for the whole summer, right? Ever since Lane Kiffin disappeared in the night and jumped on a plane and bailed out on Ole Miss during the college football playoffs to head to LSU and take the helm for the Tigers, it's been juicy. It's been in the headlines, right? And then we get NFL players leaving camp wanting to come play for Coach Kiffin. We got Pete Golding making comments about people not wanting to pee on somebody if they were on fire. I mean, it's just been, I don't know, it's been out of hand. It's been fun. It's been some good college football smack talk. But now, you know, smack talk only lasts so long. And sooner or later, you got to step on a field and play some football. So let's talk about that portion of it. With LSU and Ole Miss, that is the big SEC game, top 10 matchup in the country coming up this weekend. We'll get into that coming up next on the Morning Kickoff.
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0: I don't know if we'll do this often, but, you know, it was the appropriate song this morning when we've got, you know, Taylor Swift in the program. We've already talked Travis Kelce, so why not?
1: You want me to leave it all the way up? Is that what you said? You
0: can bring that down. No, we can bring that down, but there is bad blood to talk about. There is no doubt about that when it comes to this next game we want to preview. SEC football this weekend, the big matchup, a top 10 game. Number 7, LSU, 2-0. At number 8, Ole Miss, 2-0. ABC, Saturday night, 6:30, our time. Vaught Hemingway Stadium in Oxford, the Grove. All that good stuff, SEC pomp, circumstance, and pageantry. And then you're going to get a good football game in the mix as well. So this one, right, this is the game everybody's been waiting for. So many storylines here. Not just the good football on the field, the SEC opener for both of these teams. It's the first meeting between these programs since Ole Miss won 24-19 last year. It's the first time Lane Kiffin... Have you seen the Dr. Pepper commercial, Charlie?
1: No, I haven't.
0: No, so listen, there's the Fansville commercials, right? The new one has Brian Bosworth, legendary Oklahoma linebacker, you know, famously run over by Bo Jackson, but a great college football player, good NFL player as well. He's the sheriff, and he pulls Lane Kiffin over in a real fancy sports car and tells him, you can't do that. You can't make a lane change. It's really well done, and Kiffin just rolls the window back up and looks at him and just ignores him, and it's like... We've talked about Lane Kiffin leaning into the villain role. He's doing that in the commercials. He's doing that everywhere. He's cooled down a little bit, obviously. I think some of the legal threats and the expulsion threats for LSU may have doused that a little bit. But heading into this one, it's the first time that he'll be back at Vaught Hemingway since he infamously left during the playoffs last year. And then let's get another, you know, thing. Let's, you know, we're headed towards a lawsuit potentially involving the two players. Not the NFL ones, right? I'm not talking about the guys in the NFL and all the legal stuff with that and LSU trying to pick them up. We're now talking about two players that left Ole Miss, went with Kiffin to LSU. This week, Ole Miss serves papers to the two LSU players for violating their NIL deals. And there's a bunch of stuff with that. But just, you know, just to let you know, like, we're going to hang on. Hey, hold. Now! Serve the papers now. Ole Miss is like, let's do it game week. Let's make it happen. Let's turn the intensity and the heat up on this one. But the big thing is both teams are 2-0, both ranked in the top 10, both have explosive offenses. There is no shortage of storylines here in this one. And it really kind of all starts with the two coaches. Pete Golding was interim head coach, led Ole Miss into the semifinals of the college football playoffs. He was given the full-time job. He's a guy who's been at Alabama as the DC. These two guys they didn't just work together at Ole Miss. They've worked other places together, so they know each other well. Golding has leaned into it a little bit, too. He's got some nice barbs in there on Kiffin. But when the two coaches step to the podium, and I'll play these two like back-to-back for you, they both see if you can catch kind of the similarities about the way both coaches talk about this game and this matchup and the history.
2: Like you said, you know, one team you built and then now a new team that you're building. And so probably really unusual situation that way, but I know obviously a lot's going to be made about me, but this is about the players being prepared really well and playing really well. You know, Pete's not going to tackle anybody. I'm not going to throw any touchdowns. I used to say the same thing when we play Coach Saban, and then he joked that he wouldn't do very well in coverage at his age. But this is about our guys. Like I talked to him today, you know, this is the first SEC game. You know, both teams are 2-0, and we've got to prepare really well. And it won't be about all the other stuff and all the noise and everything. It'll be about how well did we practice, how well did we prepare, so how well do we play on game day, going into a place that, you know, has had a lot of success there. You know, you're going to play to a team that has the second longest win streak in the country, second long home streak in the country, has phenomenal players.
0: That's Lane Kiffin first. I got a little Animal House, the scene, you know, when they're in front of the court, if you will, and Dean Wormer and all that, and, you know, Eric Stratton and those guys. And it's like, did we make some mistakes? Did we take some liberties with our party guests? Maybe. Did I do some hot yoga? Am I on social media doing some crazy stuff? Yep. That's Lane Kiffin, and you can kind of hear it. He's leaning into it a little bit. And then across the way, Pete Golding, kind of similar.
3: both, you know, teams, both schools put themselves in great position to have a top 10 matchup, you know, to open up SEC conference play for us at home with College game day. So there's so much on the line just from what the game means as far as from conference play and being a top 10 matchup. And then obviously the former players and all the former coaches and the relationships that you've had. And I think, you know, that's not unique to one game anymore. I mean, it's not going to be no different when we play Missouri. Right, and you're seeing Austin, and you're seeing Caden Lee, and Graves is out there at corner. So, you know, now with the portal and coaches, you know, going different places every year, there's always relationships that are there. Obviously, this one being unique, their head ball coach, you know, that recruited a lot of these guys and all that is on the opposing side. But, you know, they know it's a top 10 matchup. And regardless who we play, you're playing a top 10 team in this league. If you don't prepare really well and practice really well and play your best game, you're probably not going to win the game, regardless who it is. So
0: I feel like those two, Lane Kiffin and Pete Golding, have killed a couple cases of beer together while they're game planning. It just feels like those two dudes, they were a fun hang when they were buds. Now maybe they're not. Or maybe it's all, maybe this is like professional wrestling. Maybe this is all for the cameras and really behind the scenes. They're like, we got them on that one. But no, they, you know, two good coaches here, right? LSU drubbed Clemson week one, 51-10. Easy win over Louisiana Tech, although it was a little dicey early on, but they got it in gear, 45-14. So they roll in 2-0. Ole Miss beat Louisville. Great game to open the season up in Nashville, 41-38. Went right down to the wire. All over Charlotte last week, 41-9. So both come in feeling good. Last year it was Ole Miss with the win, 24-19. Now, Ole Miss held LSU to 254 yards of offense last year. That was a different team. That was Brian Kelly coaching, different talent. Now they've got Sam Levitt at quarterback. Lane Kiffin's, you know, dialing things up. It's a little bit different look. He's got the offense cooking a little bit, right? Trinidad Chambliss was great. The Ole Miss quarterback was outstanding in that game last year against LSU. Threw for 314 yards, ran for 71. They got a huge touchdown late from running back Logan Diggs, ended up winning that game. So the big storyline is, obviously, Lane Kiffin. We're keeping an eye on that. And then there's the lawsuits. The Ole Miss wants $550,000 back from one player, $400,000 from another LSU player, saying you owe us that money because you left, right? Plus attorney fees, court costs, all that kind of stuff. So that's hanging over it. But the players to watch, it's the QBs. It's Trinidad Chambliss. It's Sam Levitt. You know, it's an opportunity for one of these two guys to probably make a Heisman statement. I think Chambliss is the guy that everybody's looking at probably a little closer, but Levitt's good. This is the kid that transferred from Arizona State. He can do it with his legs too. So two really good dual threat quarterbacks. Prince Will, the edge rusher, is one of the guys getting sued for that $550,000 for LSU. He has got to get after Trinidad Chambliss, his former teammate, right? That's going to be big. Chambliss running that offense well. I think Deuce Alexander, got to watch him for Ole Miss. If they can make some big plays happen through two games, he's got 13 receptions, 230 yards. And then, you know, can LSU, can they attack the Ole Miss defense? There's no surprises here. Both coaches know each other well. Both programs know each other well. I like, this is the big matchup, the LSU offense against the Ole Miss defense. LSU has been explosive, but this is the first true test for them on the road. Tigers are averaging about 50 points a game, but that is against a different kind of competition, right? So can that be the matchup that breaks the game? Ole Miss's offense, LSU defense, you got to look at it from that side too. But I really think if Ole Miss's defense can keep the LSU offense in check, Ole Miss might be able to pull this out. As of Wednesday, the betting market has LSU as a slight favorite on the road, 2.5 to 3 points, so about a field goal. The over-under is pretty good on this game, 58.5 points. I like that. I think you're going to see some points put up here. This is going to be a big one. I think it's more pressure on Lane Kiffin, obviously. He made the jump. He's put himself squarely in the crosshairs for national media and everyone. But for Pete Golding, this is big. This is a statement about, this is my program now. This isn't Lane Kiffin's program that I stepped into and took over. So it's, you know, whoever walks out of this one in Oxford with the win, 3-0, and they've made an early, enormous statement about SEC title contention. The other team's going to have to figure some stuff out. It'll be early. There'll still be time for whoever loses to recover, but cannot wait to see how this one shakes down. So that's a quick look, hearing from both coaches and kind of getting a peek into this game. Going to be a great one. Again, ABC game, 6:30 start time, coverage time on Saturday in Oxford, Mississippi. Number 7 LSU, number 8 Ole Miss. Cannot wait for this one. All right, coming up next, team of the week. One more reminder for you, a couple more reminders on the show, but one more look because we'll look at week 5 of the high school season quickly as we wrap up hour number 1 here. And then Taft Bentley comes in to join us for hour number 2 on the morning kickoff.
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19: And now, for the thousands in attendance and the millions watching around the world, ladies and gentlemen, let's get ready to rumble!
0: Week 5, high school football, it's that time. Let's get into it. The halfway point for many teams, and there are several games with real district implications going on here in Week 5. This is the Morning Kickoff. Quick look at high school football. So it starts tonight for a lot of teams, right? You've got Tate and West Florida going with 7 o'clock this evening. This is the Summerford Bowl. As Rhett Summerford takes on his brother, Wes Summerford. So Brothers, got a hug, man. You can't have to play football against each other. They'll get it going. Players to watch: Cade Pierce, Tate running back Ethan Pittman. West Florida's defense has got to try to force some turnovers. Tate's 3-1. They're up for team of the week. And West Florida 1-3 would be a big upset if the Jags can pull it off. Central and Baker tonight. Baker traditionally a power. Both teams even on the season, 1-1. And for Central, 2-2 for Baker. This will be a good one. Central just had a tough loss to Jay last week. And then we get into Friday, our game of the week right here, the Buffalo Rock Pepsi High School football game of the week on Sports Radio Pensacola. Escambia at PHS, the battle for the Wash Boiler. This one goes back so many great matchups in this series through the years. A big one for Coach Mike Bennett and company to try to get a win. Look for Tobias Johnson and Justice Payne from Escambia. Javonte Gray leads the team in receiving. Escambia's got a good quarterback in Cornelius Barge. The Tigers have got to get some playmakers going, right? Can Pensacola finally change the direction of this rivalry? It's been one-sided for Escambia lately. Northview 4-0 at Monroe County, Alabama, 7 o'clock. A kick on that one. Santa Rosa County got North Bay Haven at Gulf Breeze. Gulf Breeze needs a win. Both teams in this game 0-4. Somebody's getting their first one of the season. I like it right there. Holmes County at Jay. Jay's 3-0 and rolling. Holmes County's a good team at 3-1. That's one of the best games of the week to watch, 7 o'clock tomorrow night. Navarre, Pensacola Catholic. Catholic will be heavily favored at home against Navarre in that one. Pace has a bye. Milton are both off this week. In Okaloosa County, Niceville and Choctahatchee. That's a great rivalry game right there. Don't forget to vote for Player of the Week. Walton at Fort Walton Beach as well. Looking at that one in Georgia. Coffee, Georgia at Crestview is a big game over that way. Team of the Week this week. You can do it on social media. Look for Instagram or Facebook. The post, Team of the Week. And right below, you've got three teams available to you. You got Tate in there. You've got Northview. And you got Washington High School. Just in the comments below, put your one, and we'll announce the winner tomorrow morning at the end of the first hour. Taft Bentley's coming in next. Another hour of the morning kickoff is right around the corner.
4: 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WEBY, Milton, Pensacola. 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
0: Thursday morning, and you got to ask the question, who's having more fun than us? Nobody. The morning kickoff here, hour number two coming your way. Will Kennedy with you. Charles Kern is producing. The Ginger George Gervin. East Milton Santa. Taft Bentley, the fantasy doctor, is in the house for a Thursday. My God, good to see you.
22: Yes, sir. They let me in the building. Let's go.
0: Yeah, we had a retinal scan first, and there were some other things that happened before Taft could come in the building. There's a little chamber here at the station, and they have to bring him in, shoot air all around, and you know, get all that Milton off of him. I kid before he comes in the door. No, this is a crazy weekend. We just got done talking the first hour a little bit about the madness that will take place in Oxford, Mississippi on Saturday, the Lane Kiffin Bowl, Haterade, Hater Nation, getting into it between those two teams. And then, of course, huge game, Taft, of course, a former assistant basketball coach at the University of West Florida, UWF alum. How you feeling about this game on Saturday with the Argos hosting Austin Peay. We've talked about this is kind of the next step. This is the next measuring step, if you will. You know, the next level, if we're playing a video game, the next boss you have to beat when Austin Peay coming in.
22: Yeah, you were talking about the you know, the different levels that you play. I feel like the setting is on all Madden. As far as whoever came up with the schedule we're playing for football, I'd like to talk to them and see, you know, is this just the way it's going to be from now on, where we're, you know, basically playing a top 15 team that has a running back that are a quarterback that can use their legs to extend plays and that rushing attack. I know trying to dive in there to look at what Austin Peay does really well. It looks like their defense is just elite. And I would imagine third downs are just going to be the difference on both sides. I saw this stat, like 28% of the time teams are converting on third down. So is it third and 15 every single time when you're going against Austin Peay? So that's something I want to watch.
0: You know how you can get around third down conversions? You just get a first down on second down. You just don't even mess with third downs anymore. The Argos have been good on third down. They've been good on fourth down, rolling the dice. Caleb Nobles likes to gamble a little bit. And by the way, whoever put the schedule together for the Argos just didn't even care, because there's a horseshoe. There's a horseshoe somewhere, and they're feeling like, we don't even care. We'll play anybody. I like that. It's kind of like that. Anybody, anytime, anywhere, let's go.
22: I saw this awesome stat for there's three teams in women's soccer right now in the NCAA Division I that haven't lost. Our Argos are one of them.
0: Joe Bartlinski.
22: How about that? Coach, how about that stat?
0: Coach Bart's got that magic. They may not win them all, but they're certainly not going to lose them. He's going to find a way to get that team dialed in. So, yeah, it's been awesome to watch. Volleyball, by the way, UWF volleyball, Melissa Walter, our good friend, they are out in Iowa. They're going to play Texas Tech coming up this weekend. It's like a massive tournament against some big teams. Got off to a great start. It's getting a little tougher with some of the competition. But, you know, think about that, right? University of West Florida versus Texas Tech. We're talking about 2029, you know, football against Arkansas. You know, all this kind of stuff is happening now and is happening in the future. But that's going to be a huge game. We heard from Coach Nobles as he, you know, we talked about that matchup Taps talking about with Chris Parson, the quarterback. I got to slow him down. But look, Austin Peay's got to figure out a way to slow down one Tyre Davis, because this is a kid that can do the same kind of stuff in his own way with his legs and his arm. And so the Argos are, I think a lot of teams are waking up and going, ooh, we got to pay some attention here. We got a game plan. This is not the pushover, the team that's moved up from Division II, and we're going to get an easy ride on Saturday. So that's going to be big. Love that. Who you got in the LSU Ole Miss game?
22: Well, it's interesting because Sam Levitt doesn't look like he's feeling great. I saw a great clip on social media. It was the Willy Wonka when he comes out to meet them, and he's got the limp. And they said, I think that could be Sam Levitt as we get closer to game time. He's going to tumble in and be limber and ready to play. But he's a huge matchup in this. If he was not able to go, I would be very interested to see if LSU can win on the road like this. And you nailed it, you know, Trinidad Chambliss. I don't want to say anywhere where he played before, because they've been a thorn for my Argos in the football program. You can go wherever you want with that, Will. But he has been fantastic. He is so much fun to watch. So, can you beat the storyline for this game? Both of them undefeated, thank you for whoever made this part of the schedule this early. I get it just right away.
0: I'm going to tell a story here. the team that, this is like a Harry Potter thing, he who shall not be named. The school we're talking about, where Trinidad Chambliss played before Ole Miss, is Ferris State. And Argos, UWF football has a little history of Ferris State. Some good, some bad. But we're just going to talk about 2019, because that was magic time. National championship year. We go to play Ferris State in the semifinals, right? They're at the beginnings of their kind of run of being what they've become, which is the biggest power in Division II football. And we go up there, and it's Michigan, and it is cold.
22: Foggy?
0: Yeah. That was the second time around.
22: Misty?
0: It was just really bitter cold, right? And we get there early, and, you know, it's kind of, the whole story is all these guys from Florida, they're not going to be able to handle the cold and whatever. But the night before, Ferris State, one of their coaches, I think it was their strength and conditioning coach, had done this little bit on social media, this little video, which they took a couple runs at UWF. So that was already boiling. Then we get there, and I'm walking in with my broadcast partner, Jamie, at the time, and Morgan Givens, our photographer, who probably weighs 130, soaking wet, athletic communication guy, Brian, at the time, a couple of female trainers, athletic training staff. Their football team comes walking at us, knocks the hat off Morgan Givens' head, says some things to the young ladies in our group that you just don't say, and didn't say anything to me and Jamie, but it was a weird moment, a tense moment. So I was still hot after this. I go down to the field. I talk to Joe Wintrick, who's now one of our assistant coaches, and Devin Gibson, my boy, our center. They're all out there with their shirts off, warming up for the game in the bitter cold. And I told them what happened. They're like, what? And you could feel it. You could feel it getting hot. Argos go out there. Your boy, our boy, Quentin Randolph, Austin Reed. I mean, the defense, everybody, D'Anthony Bell. I mean, we're able to put it on them that day. I think, you know, win by 2 touchdowns, go on to win the national championship. But after that game, after the Argos won, Tony Anise, the coach of Ferris, I had to broadcast from the middle of the press box because they gave my broadcast booth to the ESPN folks, which, you know, whatever. And then literally I have to sit there while we're finishing up. Jamie and I are doing the postgame show, and they bring in the losing coach first, and he's back there doing a press conference, and he starts talking about the character of his kids and the quality of these young men. And I told Jamie, I was like, here, hold my headset. I'm going to go ask a question. And he's like, no, sit down. You know, Taft's been there next to me for some of these. It's still to this day, I can remember every word that coach said. And, you know, again, words and actions, when they don't match up, there's a problem. And so, look, maybe things have changed. Maybe when we went up there in 2022 in the pregame, as I was listening to some of their staff talk about players on their team and the different experiences that they had outside of football, there were some questions that I asked. But, you know, that was then. Now that was Division II. Now we're in Division I. Things have turned a corner. But I just wanted people to know, when we mention Ferris State, there's a deep.
22: Yes.
0: There's a deep thing that still exists for me with that.
22: It's incredible
0: program.
22: Because they're doing the profile of Trinidad Chamberlain in, you know, leading up to whatever bowl game we were in last year, and they mentioned that, and immediately I go, wait a second, I don't think I like this guy anymore. I don't think I appreciate the way that he plays anymore.
0: I think he figured out I need to get out of here too, but that's, you know, there's a little money involved with him to go to Ole Miss, but, you know, we'll let bygones be bygones now that we're in different. Eventually, though, I would say this, and I think I said this in the previous show, Ferris State should move up to FCS. I mean, they have been dominating D2 for so long. It'd be interesting to see.
22: Are we asking all the Argos to be LSU fans this week? Ooh, is that what we're doing? Well, is that what we just did?
0: That's a tough one, man. Let's ask Taft this. Charles, we'll ask Taft this. What do you think of Lane Kiffin? We feel like he's leaning into the villain role. I actually crossed my mind. I said it out loud in the previous segment when we were talking about that. Like, I wonder if he and Pete Golding really behind the scenes are like laughing and scripting up their wrestling hot takes and their promos.
22: Wait,
0: their
22: hold
0: shoots.
22: On. My whole life I've had to fight this. You're telling me that WWE is the only entity that does that? Yeah, no one else would ever be involved.
0: I would think after what we saw from the NCAA and the Western Michigan stuff that,
22: You know, you played some clips of the press conferences, and the thing that you have to address is how talented of a communicator Lane Kiffin is. You can say whatever you want to about get your popcorn ready in the pregame before they go and play Alabama, or, you know, in the midst of the scandal with, you know, NFL players, and saying, imagine how much we would have won if we'd have had those guys. You know, you can say whatever you want to about him, but his talent to communicate, and you heard it in the press conference. If you didn't know about his shenanigans, you'd be like, wow, okay, this guy's pretty sharp. And that's the thing that I think doesn't get enough of attention when you talk about Lane Kiffin, is his talent as a play caller. I mean, we had him at Alabama, me being a big Alabama fan, and it was amazing to watch on social media when Alabama would snap the ball and you'd see him put his hands up because he knew it was a touchdown. Like, he knew
0: before
22: at that moment, yes. And I think if you really look back at it, Alabama transitioned into the dynasty that they became because they did add Lane Kiffin. It's a similar story with Sarkisian,
0: well,
22: where they
0: had Pete Golding too. Golding was Alabama. Yes. I think Pete Golding's a little more like Saban than some of the other guys.
22: Well, and the like amazing story about Sarkisian that came out this week, you know, like, he didn't have a job. Saban reached out, got him a $30,000 a year analyst job, which he later gets the opportunity to be the OC in the national championship game because of Lane Kiffin and some of the things that he does that, you
0: off
22: know,
0: the field.
22: Yes.
0: Incident.
22: Yes. Which, you know, comes with it because wherever he's been, it's been that way. I don't even think, Al Davis has said some interesting things and I've never seen him rail against a human the way he did against Lane Kiffin. So he obviously didn't like some of the things that Lane Kiffin was doing, but don't discount it for 1 second. It's very similar, you know, as a former basketball guy going to basketball clinics, watching John Calipari speak, oh, it's the best I've ever seen. I don't necessarily remember what he was talking about basketball wise, but when you're watching him, you're like, okay, he could be good at whatever he tried to do. And I think Lane Kiffin fits very similar into that because he is such a talented communicator. Think about this, you know, the things that he's saying in that press conference, those guys are bought in playing for him. It will be interesting to see if some of the emotion on the other side, Ole Miss, can they control their emotions? Because they probably feel a certain way. Like you even said it, they got served papers like this week we wait and do it.
0: There'll be a little bit of the Emperor in the Star Wars movies. Good. Let your anger take over, that type of thing. I will say this, like you mentioned Calipari, for the audience out there, if you've never seen this moment, it may be the best post-game press conference moment of all time. John Chaney, John Calipari, just look it up. When John Chaney comes in, threatens to kill John Calipari, and the way
22: he meant it,
0: but the way Cal handled it was just absolutely epic. And then also, I feel like I've got a man crush going on this guy. John Sumrall is now going to elevate some of this stuff. And the more we played something from him yesterday from Florida. And if you caught the subtlety in what Sumrall was doing, he's talking about Auburn and Alex Golish. And he's like, yeah, there's some similarities there for their offense to Campbell.
22: Yikes.
0: It's such a subtle backhanded insult. It's incredible.
22: Yeah, they run the same tempo as FAU.
0: It's nothing we haven't seen before.
22: They're first, and when they was at South Florida, they were fourth. So you know, good. Like even it was even so it was so subtle too that
0: I can't wait to see these guys like as the years roll through, as long as Kiffin doesn't disappear again, this is gonna work.
22: You mentioned Summerall, you know, he former linebacker. He brings that intensity. Oh, yeah. Anytime I see him speak, I'm just like, I almost like have to sit up. Like,
0: ridiculously
22: okay.
0: Dialed in each and every time, and we love it. All right, so real quick because we're going to get into while Taft's here, we're going to talk NFC South in the next segment, a little bit about those teams. Nobody won in week one. Somebody's got to get a win this week, but some interesting performances from those football teams. And then we're going to get into Fantasy Island, of course. I mean, I'm already sitting here. My heart's going boom, boom, boom, boom, because it's like Nico Collins has got an injury. He may not play. And I'm like, what is happening? No, not in week two. But we do have Thursday night football right here tonight on Sports Radio Pensacola. I almost went macho, man, right here tonight. Oh, boy. The Bills host the Lions. They'll debut their new stadium up in Buffalo. The Lions are coming off an overtime win over the Saints, who we'll talk about in the next segment. The Bills beat my Texans. Catch the freaking football in the end zone. I know you're a DB, but it's your job. You're highly paid to come up with the interception. Ball game. Game over. You do not give Josh Allen another opportunity. That's a nice football game tonight to open up week two with two teams with legitimate Super Bowl aspirations, but probably some questions about both teams. And I think it's on the defensive side for both football teams.
22: Nice little treat. You know, I think you've heard me say this. Can we just play on Sunday?
0: Hold on. Roger Goodell's online too. He says, Tap, I'm sorry, your family, you're never going to be seen again if you keep this line.
1: He actually just texted him. He said, Tap, please shut up.
22: Well, the cool part about tonight is, and you know, to even get to Fantasy Island early is you can play all your guys tonight. You know, it's a Thursday is normally like, oh, buyer beware, you know, be careful. It's a short week for them. It's, you know, the Gibbs, really, the guy that, to me, is the most unsung guy in all of fantasy football, James Cook.
0: Yes.
22: Such a stud. He's going to be great to watch tonight. But, you know, could this be a Super Bowl preview? You know, you're hopeful that they got two really good teams, one from each conference. And I'm super excited about getting to see my dog, Josh Allen. Don't tell any of my Miami Dolphin fans that I say that, but excited to see him and the cape that he's going to get to put on tonight.
0: Well, those Buffalo fans, Bills Mafia, going to be out through the roof. New stadium. I mean, they love Ralph Wilson Stadium, but it was old. And obviously this new thing looks a little different, although I've heard some strange things about some sight lines in the new stadium and maybe some engineering things that Or to dress properly.
22: Got to look around some things.
0: But, you know, there will be tables crushed outside. Wings will be consumed, all that kind of stuff. Buffalo is going to be lit tonight. And I think Jared Goff, we talked before, he's a guy I think goes underrated when we're talking about quarterbacks, the numbers he can put up. And Amon-Ra, St. Brown, and that whole gang, Gibbs, of course. But both teams, there is a little question defensively as they both gave up 30-plus points in wins in week one. And if you start talking about Super Bowl contenders, that defense is going to have to tighten up a little bit. We saw a record number of points in week one of the season. That led to some big, big fantasy scores. I'm going to let you hold off on the 311 score that you sent me. Because
22: let's keep this trending. I think it was a stat here. It was last season, but like 70% of the unders have hit in the last two seasons. Yeah, we need to address that because I think that that's also when I'm watching on a Thursday going, the score is really 13 to 10 right now. Like, give me some points and I'll tune in.
0: Yeah.
22: But Sunday was crazy.
0: Yeah,
22: Sunday was literally insane. There was just touchdown, touchdown, touchdown. I don't know if you watched the Red Zone channel that they manufacture no commercials. It's amazing. I don't know how Scott Hansen does it. I don't know how he doesn't have an opportunity to go use the restroom because he is just constantly, and with all the touchdowns this past Sunday, man, it was
0: actually great broadcasting from a bathroom, Taff. You don't even realize that's the way
22: they
0: that
22: show
0: works.
22: Him, Will, so I don't know if that's true.
0: Just right there. All right,
1: above the shoulders only.
0: We're going to get into some NFC South next. Somebody's got to come out of week two with a win, right? That division last year, somebody wanted 8-9, but we'll dive in and see who's the most likely candidate to get their first victory of the season. Fantasy Island is right around the corner as well. The plane. And Taff Bentley is in the house. Charles Kern is on the wheels of steel producing. 850-623-1330 is the studio line. The text line to get in here on the show if you got a question. You might, you know, setting that roster is important here. Taff Bentley, the doctor's in the house. He'll help you out. 850-623-1330 to join the show. Let's get into more football around the corner. 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

0: When the Bills host the Lions, Jared Goff and Detroit escaped their week one game against the Saints with an overtime win. Josh Allen and the Bills claimed their week one win with a come from behind victory at the Texans. Don't miss it. The Lions at the Bills on Thursday Night Football.
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7: All right. It is time to talk some NFL football. This is a Thursday morning. Man, we are inside of two more sleeps, as I said, to start the show before UWF football plays on Saturday. We don't have to wait too long because tonight we got NFL football right here on Sports Radio Pensacola. Westwood One brings you Thursday Night Football. It is the Lions and the Bills. 6:30 coverage start time here on the mothership. Sunday, Steelers-Patriots, the 11:30 start time for the pregame for that one. And then Sunday Night Football, Colts and Chiefs. And then Monday Night Football. Love the Monday Night Football game. The G-Men. The Giants at the Rams, who desperately need a win.
8: Giants are a problem.
7: Oh, they could be.
8: They are getting coached, and they have some awesome talent. They also have some awesome personalities.
7: They do.
8: Did you see the clip of Dart getting interviewed after the game? And, like, Malik Nabers is in the shot, like, to the side. And everybody on social media is like, I've never seen him smile before. And it's just because he has figured out, like, uh-oh, we got a dude. 14 starts for him in the NFL. Okay, 2,700 yards, 27 touchdowns, 7 interceptions. I think they got a franchise quarterback.
7: Solid numbers. And with the running game that they've got with him, then you're not putting all the pressure on Jackson Dart.
8: Can you promise that Scataboo will stay healthy the entire season?
7: I can also not promise that Jackson Dart isn't going to be going camping in a blue tent before too long if he's not careful. So, again, there are some things with the Giants. It's like, if he can stay out of that, those situations of look, the reason with Camp Scataboo is, before we get into the NFC South here, is he can't play any other way. And he said that. He's like, this is how I have to play. I've got to just run through this
8: run
7: wall.
8: Run through your face?
7: Yes. And that doesn't lead to long-term health, unfortunately. 850-623-1330. 850-623-1330 is the studio text line to jump in if you got questions about the NFL, especially as we move towards talking fantasy in the next segment. Let's talk NFC South, because this is a division that has a lot of teams that a lot of people here in the panhandle of Florida care about, from the Saints to the Falcons to the Buccaneers. I spent several years covering the Panthers and covering this division day in, day out for many years, as the Panthers were the big dog in that division at that time, with Cam Newton and company, Luke Kuechly, or as we used to call him, Lou Kuechly, and some other guys, Julius Peppers. He was a pretty good player, wasn't he, as well? Jordan Gross, big offensive tackle. They had some dudes. Steve Smith, still one of my favorites from that era. The Panthers are the defending champs in this division, but they won it at 8-9 last year. So this is one, and this has happened several times in the last decade plus. you can kind of back the car into the driveway and win this division, so to speak.

0: Nobody won in week one, but there were some crazy games. Saints, we already mentioned, losing overtime game in Detroit to the Lions. The Panthers go toe-to-toe with the Bears for a while before they just couldn't keep up with the 59 points Chicago was hanging on the board. The Bucs go up and play the Bengals tight in a game up there and just come up on the short end because Baker Mayfield keeps laying the football on the ground. The Falcons, eh. I don't even know what to say about that. So let's start with this game first. Taft Bentley's with us, Charles Kern here in the studio this morning. Panthers and Falcons, you got a divisional matchup right here. Somebody's going to win this football game.
1: Yeah,
0: someone
1: to win.
0: In the division will definitely come out of this weekend with a win. That much we know. We mentioned the Panthers lose 59-37 to the Bears in a record-setting day. 1,000 yards of offense, almost 100 points between the two teams. We know the Panthers can score. Defense had a rough one. Atlanta lost to Pittsburgh 20-13. Respectable, but we don't even know what's happening at quarterback, right? That's the big storyline. What's the quarterback situation? Tua still dealing with an oblique injury. Cooper Rush now has a back injury. Michael Penix is still working his way back. What is happening with Atlanta and the quarterback thing? The Falcons, they haven't even named a starter yet, officially. Panthers got a good one in Bryce Young, or they're still trying to figure out if he's a franchise QB, but he's pretty good, was good in week one. A lot of pressure on Bijan Robinson, a lot of pressure on the other guys on Atlanta because they don't even know who the quarterback's going to be. This is a weird matchup.
1: You feel like there's two teams kind of going in different directions here. That's the way that I kind of look at it. You know, Carolina really was kind of in control of that game, and then Caleb Williams just went.
0: He threw some glitter on the game, and then boom.
1: He was incredible, which, you know, I mentioned I think they might have a shot if they're going to continue to play like this to break every offensive record that the NFL has ever seen. But Carolina looks like they really have gotten into a groove with the coach that's been there now. This is year three for him. It's kind of established. I think they were searching, you know, like,
0: hey. Yeah, Dave Canales is a good coach. He really is.
1: Incredible coach. And to see Bryce Young get benched, but since then benching, he's been a different player. And it's almost like it was an adult moment that needed to take place. Like, hey, let's get you into the right frame of mind. This is all overwhelming you. But I think you see two different paths going here where Stefanski, it's his first season in Atlanta. I think he's trying to figure out, and I don't think you know where you're going until you figure out what you're going to do at quarterback. I think every franchise is in that mode. And it's just a mystery because, you know, like Tua, he won the job. Well, Penix really never competed. And then, like, right almost up to kickoff, I think I'm sending you a thing on Saturday, like, go get Cooper Rush because...
0: Yeah, Tua's injured.
1: Yeah, and then...
0: And you can't count on Tua.
1: Well, it comes out with that Cooper Rush almost has, like, the same back spasms that Tua was having. I was like, okay, what's going on in the weight room?
0: Here's a question. Does Atlanta have a substation, too?
1: Like, did they practice in San Francisco? Like, you know, like, what is going on?
0: Is there another one? Has there been?
1: So I think that's where you see two teams going in different paths. Carolina really had it rolling on offense. They have a lot of guys that you like in the fantasy market.
0: Well, I was going to say receiver-wise, right? You know Bryce is going to sling it around a little bit. Is there somebody that stands out as the number one option with Carolina?
1: Well, I think that Tet, you know, he's going to be the number one. They drafted him to be that out of Arizona, but right now, Jalen Coker is the number one wide receiver in fantasy football, which, does that continue? I don't know. I have him on my fantasy teams. I think every single one of them has him. And, you know, did I think he could be wide receiver one? No. Does that continue every single week? I don't think so. But you're starting to see that Bryce Young really likes him. He's almost like an outlet. And Bryce Young is like a point guard out there. You're starting to see that he likes to get the ball out quick, especially with his size. But the offensive weapons that you're seeing there now, the best player on the field on Sunday in this matchup is going to be Bijan Robinson. And you know my statement, you got the best player on the field. You got the best player on the court. You got a shot. So, like, that's
0: this
1: always
0: may be
1: something.
0: The exception to the rule.
1: Well, can Carolina kind of make sure that they keep him caged up and not let him unleash? Because even against the Steelers, you saw it, like, that that screen he had was just like, oh, so that's why he can be the number one pick in fantasy football.
0: The game is in Atlanta, which normally you would give the home team a little bit of an advantage. I think Carolina just is rolling offensively right now. They're favored in this game. I think they win this game. They kind of take the early lead with that divisional win. Tampa Bay, you know what fixes you when you go on the road and lose to the Bengals in week one? You come home and you host the Cleveland Browns. I don't even need to tell you who's going to win this game because I think it's pretty self-evident at this point. Cleveland's a hot mess. Holy cow right now with that whole thing. But the Bucs have got plenty to clean up on, right? They get Baker the big contract before the year. He didn't throw picks. He fumbled the ball. He just put the ball on the ground. I don't know. The offense, Bucky Irving, obviously good. Good running game. You know, they need to be able to find some receivers, though, because, man, Mike Evans leaves, and he looks really good with San Francisco. Who steps into that role and becomes Baker's, like, outlet? They've got some guys, some names, you know, but they put 27 points up on the board despite those turnovers. Probably still could have won that game in Cincinnati. I like them easily to roll at home, but you start to ask, you know, what kind of team is Tampa?
1: I'm a big fan of Baker, probably more than most. I know Charles kind of rails against him pretty good, but I'm a big fan of Baker. I think he's a guy that they rally around. And I think it's something, too, you've seen it with these Bucs teams. And, you know, say what you want to about Todd Bowles. It's, you know, every year it's like, oh, is he sticking around? Oh, wait, they won the division. Oh, is he, you know, he's got, oh, look, they're going to win it again. So it looks like his teams usually take a little while. The more important side is how are they going to be on the defensive side? I worry about that a little bit more. They're probably not going to be able to replace Mike Evans with just one guy. It's going to be the collection, which I really like Abuka. I really like Chris Godwin.
0: Godwin too.
1: Yeah.
0: Those are two good names. It's just that, you know, when you're a quarterback, any quarterback, but especially Baker, you get used to like, okay, where's Mike? He's going to get us out of this one, right?
1: Yeah, absolutely. And he's a guy too that with his size, you just throw it up there. So I think Brock Purdy has been like, this is cool.
0: Goodwin and those guys are not the same physical. Now they may have deeper speed, some of that stuff. But I like Tampa in this one easy. That's a 1 o'clock kick on CBS. The Atlanta Carolina game is 1 o'clock on Fox. The other 1 o'clock CBS game with a team in this division. Love this football game. Saints at the Ravens. This is interesting because the Ravens look really good in week one. Obviously, Lamar, Derrick Henry had it going. The Saints were sneaky. They could have won that game. I mean, Kellen Moore rolls the dice, goes for two in overtime. They come up short, or they might be walking out of Detroit with an upset victory to get week one going. My boy, Tyler Shuck, 400 yards passing the football, looking good. They hit the road. Yeah, Taff, help me with that one. Like, jumped on
1: that's
0: that.
1: That's my guy. Okay.
0: So the Saints, what they're going to have to do in this one is they got to focus on the Ravens' pass rush. They got to try to, you know, slow that down, give Tyler some time to throw the football. He's got some weapons. Chris Olave looked good in week one. You know, he's the centerpiece of that passing game. Can the Saints keep pace with the Ravens offensively? That's kind of the story here. Based on what we saw in week one, probably not. But I would say this. Think about what the Ravens looked like last year at certain times. They were a roller coaster. They'd be good 1 week, and then the next week you'd be like, "What? Who is this team? Who showed up here? Can they be consistent with a new head coach?"
1: Yeah, the Saints, and maybe I'm getting ahead of it, but it almost looks like they have a really good head coach in Kellen Moore, especially when it comes to the offensive end, because there were some points in that Saints game I was like, oh, they're dead in the water. Like, they're just going to try to get out of here. Detroit is so physical. They just don't like this. You know, week one, not probably an ideal matchup to go to Detroit and deal with that physicality. Well, Kellen Moore really had some cool stuff dialed up, and you saw it. Like, I think he loves Tyler Shuck. You can see the confidence, and even a guy like Vele, who's been just absurd, he's been a guy that everybody's going to scoop on the waiver wire in fantasy football this week.
0: Yeah, he's already gone when I tried. Damn it.
1: Well, the thing that you go to watch in this matchup is, you know, are the Ravens going to miss Zay Flowers? If you take away the run, which I don't know if you can with Lamar Jackson and Derrick Henry, I don't know how you do that. I don't know if there is maybe sneaking an extra player out there. But I think the NFL is against you playing 12 on defense. But I think that's going to be kind of – there's going to be that matchup. Can you turn it into where Lamar's got to beat you from the pocket, which if he has Zay Flowers out there, I don't think it matters. Like, they are
0: – that's the wild card.
1: Yeah, they have a shot to be, you know, in the mix to go to the Super Bowl and be the champion of the AFC if Zay Flowers looks the way that he does, because his stats, his analytics were off the charts. But – you know, hampered by something and you're like, please don't be soft tissue because you just don't know how long that is. So I think that's what you got to watch as the Saints. I wish that this game was in New Orleans. I think it would be a little more of me having the confidence to say, like, Saints are going to get this one. It's just going to Baltimore, probably not easy. Second week in a row of traveling. I worry about that a little bit for my dog, Shuck. I just don't know if they're going to be the same defensive, intense team like when they had Harbaugh. You know, the new coach, I think, is not going to leave that behind.
0: Well, he's a defensive coach, and I love this coaching matchup because you got a good young defensive coach in Jesse Minter, and you've got a really good, bright offensive coach in Kellen Moore. So
1: Kellen Moore is, I'm watching, I've just been so impressed because that game in Detroit, at one point I felt like texting you, like, sorry about Tyler Shuck. Maybe it was just, you know, the sophomore slump is here.
0: And then
1: I was just like, nope, time to brag about it.
0: No, they roll. So, look, somebody's got to come out. We know somebody's going to get a win. It's going to be the Panthers or the Falcons. We'll definitely walk out. The other two, I think the Bucs get the win at home. And then the Saints, look, even if they don't win this game, they're a good football team. But there's pressure. 0-2 is not the way you want to start the season because the statistics tell you, traditionally, it's hard to make the playoffs.
1: Okay, so they popped the stat up on SportsCenter last night, and I was just like, yes. So a team that has started 0-2 and still made the playoffs, right, and win multiple games in the playoffs, one team, that's the Bengals. They started out 0-2 with Burrow, and they made it all the way to the Super Bowl, but one team has done that. So even if you have aspirations like, oh, let's make the playoffs, well, when you get to the playoffs, what's the point? The point is you got to win multiple games in the playoffs. One team has done it well.
0: It's not easy.
1: So starting out 0-2, even making the playoffs is a stat, but no less, like, even if you get there, you're probably limping in because you had to chase
0: it's a gauntlet,
1: this entire time.
0: It really is. But, you know, that division is winnable, even if you go. That's the thing about the NFC South. Even if you start 0-2, you could win that division. All right. Start packing your bags. You're going to need sunscreen. You need sunglasses. Nothing heavy. No coats, no jackets because
1: umbrella drinks.
0: We are flying out. Umbrella drinks only. Fantasy Island next. Get your rosters ready to go. We'll get you that advice that you need. We're heading to the island next on the Morning Kickoff.
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15: Right, boss.
0: How much does a waiver cost on Fantasy Island? One must ask oneself. Of course, that is the intro that leads us to Fantasy Island. Taft Bentley is with us. This is Thursday morning. Charles Kern producing the show over there. It's time to talk fantasy football because NFL Week 2 kicks off tonight right here on Sports Radio Pensacola. Westwood One with the Thursday night game, Lions at the Bills. Obviously, as Taft told us earlier, you're playing Jared Goff. You're playing Josh Allen. You're basically playing Amon-Ra, St. Brown, Gibbs, Cook, anybody that's on these rosters offensively, go with it.
1: Yeah, don't overthink it. Tonight, Thursday.
0: I know kickers, everybody.
1: Thursday can be buyer beware. Start them. Have a blast watching some Thursday night football.
0: All right, Charles won his game in week one. I got a nice solid win over Jordan Glass. Not bragging, but just telling you it was a beatdown. Taff, how many teams you got going, first of all?
1: Oh, I would rather not share. I'd rather not have any judgments. This is a non-judgment zone.
0: What did you send me?
1: You're not allowed to ask.
0: You sent me a team that scored 311 points. Explain that to me.
1: Well, that league is so much fun. It has some bonus points. It also has it has IDP, which is a little bit weird. Also, the most fun about that league is the kicker can, like,
0: about IDC?
1: At max,
0: I don't, you know,
1: the kicker almost can't score more than five. So I love it because it is just like, who cares? Just put somebody in there with a pulse because you hope that they can get one. The league that I showed you, I follow him online. His name's Incarcerated Bob, which he's a little bit of an enigma. But I'm in his local league through a DM on a random summer day. And occasionally he does occasionally does tweet about myself being in this league because he can't understand why I am putting up 311. But he's never had a ticket to Fantasy Island, I'm imagining.
0: You know what 311, the group, obviously. And I made a joke that, you know, they're a great band. You know what that's how they got their name? They're from Nebraska. And 311 is the police code for drunk and disorderly. So just so you'll know.
1: Goodness.
0: Yeah, there you go. All right, here's some, you know, Fantasy Island, week one's in the books. We know a little bit more now about who coaches trust, who's going to get the football. Now, there are some mirages in week one. You got to be careful of that. But who do you start? Who do you sit? Who are you going to be grabbing off the waiver wire? Hopefully, you've already got that business in. We were talking off air. We may move this to Tuesdays because Taff wants to come in and give you a little more time to get ready. So yeah, we're working on that.
1: Even during the broadcast, like on Tuesday, you brought up some things and I was just like, man, I probably need to have the Fantasy Island here on a Tuesday. That way we can start targeting some guys for that night.
0: We call audibles here. We do that. So here's some must starts, right? You got to roll with David Montgomery. He was great in week one for the Texans, and the Texans are going to commit to running the football. Any coach, any team that has a defensive coach as the head coach, you got to feel like they're going to run the football, right? We see that with the Ravens. We see that with others. DeAndre Swift helped me win in week one with the Bears. I like him. Like Parker Washington with the Jags. I wish I had him on my roster because I have Trevor Lawrence. Man, we talked about this guy last segment, even though he's not in the NFC South anymore. Mike Evans sneaky, sneaky with Brock Purdy, as you said. Like, all of a sudden, Brock's got a guy to go to. I like Stephon Diggs with the Commanders a little bit, too. He and Jaden may get a little something going there, right? Those are guys that I would definitely roll with. QB-wise, safe plays, right? We talk about your Josh Allens. You talk about your Goffs. You like Baker this week?
1: Oh, Baker's always a go for me, especially the way that I value quarterbacks. I normally wait because I think this is what happens. I want Josh Allen. Someone takes him in the first round, and then I'm mad for the rest of the draft. I think I've made it almost a rule. I'm going to take the 12th quarterback.
0: Oh, that's what
1: because I just want to load up at those other positions. You know, we mentioned it earlier. I think the biggest concern that everyone has is Nico Collins. He was such a high investment. You know, you're taking him in the second round, maybe the third round if you got lucky. He's even been a first rounder in some of the leagues that I've been in, and he played like it in week one. But the thing that is really scary in this whole scenario is this didn't happen during the game. This obviously happened at a practice, and he's had some soft tissue injuries before in 2024. He ended up missing four games with a hamstring. So you got to keep that. And Tank Dell, I don't know if he's being picked up, and, you know, he's one of the most added players, you know, this week in fantasy. I don't know if that's because of the Nico news, but that's somebody that you got to look at maybe putting in there. And if you've got the possibility of adding someone in there, it's, you know, it's going to be a noon kickoff. So you're going to get to know if Nico's not going, so you can make that. What would really hurt is if they were planning in the afternoon, because then you're like, oh no, who plays Sunday night or Monday night that I can pick up, and now you have to drop someone. And that's where the vultures get in there, because now you drop probably a decent player because you just have to get somebody in for Nico. So be prepared for that.
0: Please tell me Jamar Chase can't be that bad again in week two.
1: So four years in a row, he has not, in week one, he has not scored over five.
0: Ah, okay, so good.
1: That has been a trend. So we'll see, but his matchup does not get better this week because it is going to be difficult to get going for Jamar even this week. But he is Jamar Chase. He is that Antonio Brown type that you're just like, throw in there. He's going to score no matter what.
0: You get Matt Stafford out of Australia, does he bounce back week two?
1: Yeah, absolutely. They have so much talent. Now, the only thing is, you've seen it with Harbaugh, and now with the G-men, and their pass rush is awesome. Now, I don't know anything behind that, but the guys that they have blitzing the quarterback, elite.
0: Matty Staff can get the ball out quick, and he's got the receivers to do it, so that could be dangerous.
1: Dak was fighting, was absolutely trying to survive.
0: Speaking of the Giants, is Isaiah likely for real? Is this going to be something we see continue?
1: Yeah, absolutely. Coming over from Baltimore with Harbaugh. Harbaugh obviously knew what kind of guy he was, but you saw it in the volume. You know, he had 8 receptions, but he was also targeted 14 times. So you want to know who's looking for him. It isn't Harbaugh. It's, you know, Dart is out there trying to find that big target. And especially if he's looking for him in the red zone, 2 touchdowns.
0: I got to play Tyler Shuck. There's no other options for me, but
1: we're going to find you one.
0: You obviously, you play Caleb Williams. I mean, it doesn't matter who they're playing, that type of thing. I would sit Malik Willis with the Dolphins, not playing him. I don't like DK Metcalf with the Steelers. I don't like what I'm seeing with that offense and you know, Aaron Rodgers there. Man, Marvin Harrison Jr., Cardinals win, but still, man, I just don't know with that one. Probably not a great week for Judkins with the Browns.
1: It was nobody
0: with the Falcons except Bijan. Don't play anybody else.
1: Incredible tweet on social media. And it was funny, you had to open it, and it was like, I like these wide receivers before Marvin Harrison.
0: Oh,
1: and he listed it out like 70, and it said Maserati Marv's going to cook this week. So I really think Michael Wilson's the wide receiver one in Arizona. I like Jacoby Brissett. I'm a Brissett truther.
0: Real solid, you know.
1: Because you remember, I told you how I value quarterback, so I'm depending on Brissett a lot. The guys that you have to be happy about, I sent you this tweet too, is if you were able to wake up Wednesday yesterday and had Kalen Black on your roster, it shows that little notification added. Another guy that has been a big ad that I would tell you to go look for is Caleb Douglas in Miami.
0: Okay.
1: Man, did he look like he is Well, absolutely fantastic.
0: The most added are, you mentioned Black, Coker, Denzel Boston, Vele has been, you know, one that people are picking up.
1: I would look to, you know,
0: Kenyon Sadiq with the Jets, the tight end.
1: You're not going to hear from me a lot as a big Miami Dolphins fan. Like, I own zero property with the Dolphins on any of my fantasy teams. I just don't do it. Now, I did have Achan last year, which was just awesome, but I typically just stay away from those guys because I don't want my heart broke twice on a Sunday. But Caleb Douglas, in camp, all I heard about was how good he was. He was a little bit of a mystery when they drafted him as high. Like Chris Bell from Louisville that they also drafted, he was hurt, but he was a stud in college. Well, I'm like, wow, who's this guy from Texas Tech? You know, like, and all of camp, like, no one can cover him. He is open all the time. Well, in week one, he was open the whole time. Now, going to play in San Francisco could be a different matchup, but the 49ers have not had elite DBs here recently. They were somebody that you could start a wide receiver against.
0: You just got to keep your quarterback upright against that front with those guys as well. All right, this is why we bring Taff Bentley to Fantasy Island with us, because he's giving you that knowledge. So week one tells us what happened. Week two is going to tell us what's a little more for real with fantasy football. So we will get Fantasy Island, I think we're Tuesday next week. Let's bring it to Tuesday. You heard it here first. We'll get you Fantasy Island a little earlier in the week so we can get those rosters set. All right, not done with the show. One more segment. I'll give you my take. We'll get our final thoughts, and we'll get ready to roll into Friday, believe it or not. Tomorrow's Friday, and then we're into the full weekend. NFL football coming your way tonight. Lions and Bills right here on Sports Radio Pensacola. We'll take one more break. Be back to wrap up the show. 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

0: possibly the most underrated guitar player of my lifetime. No doubt, Joe Walsh. Just think about all the amazing things that that man has done. This is the morning kickoff. We got Charles Kern producing. We got Taft Bentley in the house because it's Thursday. We're going to move Fantasy Island to Tuesday. You heard it here first, so we'll get that out. We'll make sure everybody understands. We need a good Fantasy Island graphic. Taft's working. We're going to get some show stuff going together here soon. But let's wrap up with this Thursday edition with, let me go with my take first. Will's take today is the NCAA. Back to the beginning of the show, right? The NCAA can admit that it made a mistake, but it can't fix said mistake. And again, I ask the question, why not? If you know that you got it wrong and Western Michigan should have been the winner of that Michigan game, why can you not go and correct that? The scoreboard still says Michigan won, and it's different. Charles made a great point that this didn't happen in the middle of the game. It wasn't more plays after it where you can't really say, well, that one play. And that is true, almost every sport. One play doesn't change the outcome, except in this case it did, because there was one play that should not have happened, and the NCAA has now said, nope, game protocol, clock protocol, we should have looked at that. That play never should have happened. An apology, an admission of guilt, of wrongdoing, it's just not enough in this case. Western Michigan deserves that win. They really, really do. Michigan does not deserve that victory. And I was joking, but not joking, when I said if they wouldn't have got that second Hail Mary, there probably would have been a flag on the field. Oh, let's do it again. And Taft brought up the Soviet Union and the Americans and the Olympics years ago. College football needs to be able to fix a lot of things. This is just one, right? This isn't even the cherry on top. This is somewhere else in that sundae. But this is one that could have been an easy win. And I know it sucked for Michigan. I got it, but you didn't play well enough to win the football game. You really didn't. You needed help from the officials, and that's the way it went.
1: Is there a precedent that this has happened before? Because I want to feel good for the rest of the day. And say, no, they've never changed a result afterwards, right?
0: I don't never? Think they ever have. And this could have been the one. This one, more than any that I can ever think of, is more clear cut, because they added a second to the game that they shouldn't have added.
1: If I look this up and find out that they've done this, they've
0: then
1: changed
0: it. Then it's worse. Then it's even worse. I don't know if I even want to know.
1: Yeah, that's where I don't want to look it up. I don't want to know. I want to say, like, oh, yeah, you can't change it. Like, that's just it. Because you would imagine if the NCAA says they can't, well, is it the refereeing association that has to do that? Then it's the conference, right?
0: I don't know. The NCAA has the ultimate authority. I think at that point, they get to say, well,
1: they have said none of that here recently.
0: No, but that's the thing. They should say, we got it wrong. Western Michigan gets the game. You know, it's the way it is. I mean, Michigan's not going to be a national title contender. I'm sorry, Wolverine fans. All right, LSU Ole Miss, more than just a football game this weekend. Talked about that. Heard from both coaches today. Going to be awesome. NFL Week 2 kicks off tonight. Lions, Bills, going to be fantastic. And then UWF, man, here we are. Two more sleeps, as I said before. Austin Peay comes to town for a top 20 matchup in FCS football with the Argos hosting. Unbelievable to think 10 years from starting football, this is where we're sitting, rolling in to this Saturday, a chance to go 3-0, 2-0 in the conference. Going to be awesome. We'll talk more UWF football tomorrow. We'll take a big overview of SEC weekend, ACC weekend. We'll look at the rest of the games in the USC. That and much more coming your way on the Friday show. We appreciate you being here. Be good to yourself. Be good to each other. Enjoy sports, but take it all in stride. I'll talk to you again tomorrow morning. Thanks to Taft. Thanks to Charles. We'll see you on Friday on the morning kickoff.

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Welcome into the Glass Half Full. I am Jordan Glass. We've got a lot to talk about on today's show. Obviously, Thursday night football. We'll take a look at that game. Give you my expectations for that. We're going to talk a little Major League Baseball. We're down to what, the last handful of games, last week and a half of the season. We'll talk about the way things are playing out there. I'm telling you right now, if the American League wins the World Series. And we'll talk more about this coming up. If the American League wins the World Series, it's going to be a team from the AL East. I don't see anybody else from the American League. I just, again, when you look at having to go up against like teams like the Dodgers or the Brewers or the Braves, potentially in a World Series. Right now, I'm looking at the Rays, the Yankees, and the Red Sox. Those seem to be the only three teams that might be able to stand up, if they even could stand up. So, like I said, we'll get more into depth on that coming up a little later on in the show. It's funny because I did have something about North Carolina to start the show off with today. Talking a little Bill Belichick and, you know, some things that maybe he's come out and talked about and has said. But, yeah, this was not part of it, but it's breaking news as of about, 20, 30 minutes ago. Steve Belichick has resigned as North Carolina's defensive coordinator. Obviously, he's been on the air quote, kind of, I think they've kind of labeled it as basically like it was like a health issue is why he was on leave from the team. And then we found out, what was it, a week or so ago, that turns out there might have been a little bit more to it than that, because as they were looking into everything happening with the athletic department there in North Carolina with the GM for the football team and the kind of essentially the mismanaging he's done with his employees, to put it politely, they found that Steve Belichick might have actually been doing drugs inside the team facility. So he is, he's out. He's resigned. He's officially done. But yeah, the original thing I had about North Carolina was Bill Belichick kind of finally addressing the whole situation with Jordan Hudson and the emails, right? So if you remember when he was first hired on, there was that report that came out about how she demanded to be CC'd on every email that had to do with anything, especially his public appearances for North Carolina. And it kind of led people to start kind of questioning who necessarily was wearing the pants in that situation, who was the one running, who was the one that was, kind of the head coach, and who was the one that was the girlfriend of the head coach, and why was she getting in so involved with North Carolina? Why was she getting CC'd on all the emails? It wasn't like she was a part of the athletic department or anything like that. This comes to find out, or at least the way Bill Belichick is selling it now, we finally hear from him on it, what, almost a year and a half after it happens, he finally comes out and says, because he was appearing on radio shows, it was kind of his normal gig after not coaching with the Patriots, had the book coming out, so he basically was playing it off like he had a lot going on, and because he had a lot going on, he requested to have her CC'd on the emails so she could kind of basically help keep him, hey, you have this appearance coming up, you need to be ready for this, blah, blah, blah, blah, blah. I'm not buying it. I don't know. She just, this is the way that she just, when I see her on the sideline, just the way she carries herself on the sideline, seems like she's one of those that's like, I'm in charge, HBIC energy. If you don't know what HBIC stands for, look it up. And I don't mean that as in a derogatory way. That is not me referring to her as that second word. It's not a derogatory thing. I'm talking about she walks in acting like she owns the place. Full on HBIC energy. All right. And again, not necessarily anything wrong with that, but it's just from that perspective and seeing how she handles those situations where she's walking by people and she's shaking their hands and she's taking pictures with them and she's high-fiving. You would think she has the Super Bowl championships with the New England Patriots, not Bill. Now, granted, Bill's very much a, we're on to Seattle type, so he's very low-key with everything. So Bill was never the type to be like on like a, red carpet, high-fiving people, taking pictures and, striking poses for cameras and all that stuff. That was never his thing.
but it just kind of the way she moves kind of gives off that vibe that she's wants to be a part of that organization. And again, necessarily, there's not anything wrong with that. There's not anything wrong with that. But I think that was kind of one of those things that where it was a lot of publicity given to that. And now Bill's like, well, hang on now. Let's pump the brakes. Let's talk about, you know, I just had a lot going on. So just had her CC'd on the email so she could help me with. Yeah, I think she wanted to be involved with it. And again, there's nothing wrong with that. That's fine. You know, but I think if that's the case, then she needs to kind of become some kind of, she needs to actually get a title from the athletic department. You know, you can't just have a, you know, like Shelly Meyer, I guarantee you Shelly Meyer was not requesting things and roaming the sidelines like she was, you know, assistant athletic director at Florida or Ohio State when Urban was the head coach. I guarantee you she wasn't. But that's what Jordan kind of does. Like she's on the sideline, looks a lot like she's just an assistant AD out there. And I mean, they do have an opening now for a general manager. So just saying, if she wanted to, maybe put her in that role. I also find it funny that Bill finally wanting to talk about this one. Ronald said, on one early today, huh? Yeah, you know it, Ronald. We're getting close to the weekend. We got football tonight. I'm fired up, buddy. I'm ready. But yeah, I mean, look. I find it funny now that Bill Belichick wants to talk about this. Right? Like I said, what was a year and a half goes by. Nothing about the whole Jordan Hudson situation. Nothing about her being CC'd. Didn't want to talk about it at all. Now, all of a sudden, you know, we got Wolf of Wall Street happening in Chapel Hill, or however I referred to it the other week when it first broke out with all these other stories. He's like, no, Jordan Hudson. You want to talk about Jordan? Let's talk about Jordan. Jordan. Yeah, I requested that she was CC'd on those emails. But Bill, what about Jordan? We're going to talk about Jordan. We're on to Jordan now. We're not talking about that other stuff. We're on to Jordan. We're going to talk about that. We'll finally address that now. No, you don't want to address the illegal drug use by your son in the team facility or the community sharing that was happening among the coaching staff and the recruiting staff and the team and the recruiting staff. That, I mean, just saying, that whole team was getting to know each other really well, apparently. He doesn't want to talk about that. Now he wants to talk about Jordan Hudson. Come on, Bill. Just address it all. Just address it all. Just sit down. We'll all cut off our sleeves. We'll all talk in very low monotone speech. Now, Bill, what exactly did you think was, you know, did you know any of this was happening? Did you walk by any of the offices when, you know, were there locked doors? Was it an open door policy? What was the situation like? Well, we can talk about Jordan if you want to talk about Jordan, but then we're not going to talk about that. Come on, Bill, just address it. Just address it already. It's not even an elephant in the room. Is it a herd of elephants? Is it a flock of elephants, a herd of elephants? Whatever a wide array of elephants are. That's what is going on in North Carolina right now. Your GM's gone. Your defensive coordinator is now resigned because of it. I don't think Bill Belichick loses his job because of this. I don't. But it is going to be something that he is going to eventually have to address. That is for sure. It's a glass half full here at Sports Radio 99, or Sports Radio Pensacola 99.1 FM, I should say. I'm Jordan Glass. Thank you so much for tuning in. If you want to join in on any of the conversations, 850-623-1330. Again, it's 850-623-1330. The NCAA has finally, speaking of addressing things, has finally addressed that Western Michigan-Michigan game from week one. And they said that the result would have been different if replay protocols were followed. They said the outcome of Michigan's controversial week one win over Western Michigan would have been different if officiating protocols had been properly followed. And
It's kind of one of those things where we're all like, yeah, we know. We all were saying that. If you looked at social media, there's a lot of people that refer to Michigan as 1-1. I think it was Big Cat from Barstool Sports who like did like a top 15, top 25, something like that. And he actually put Michigan as 1-1 on there instead of 2-0, which I thought was funny. But technically the result they got was somebody takes it and said it's a parade of elephants. I appreciate that. I would have never thought parade was the word for that. Herd sounded kind of right. I knew flock wasn't it. I just threw that in there, you know. But parade. Huh. I never would have thought that. I appreciate that. But I think this whole thing with the NCAA is like, yeah, we knew Western Michigan would have won the game had the proper protocols been followed. I think we all are aware the result was what it was on the field. Honestly and truthfully, I would have been okay with not hearing this at all from the NCAA, because what makes it worse is them following it up by saying, but we don't have the power to change it. It's like, okay, you're the NCAA. Like, it's kind of your thing. Like, you're the governing officiating body of college athletics. I'm not saying you should change the result, but I'm just saying, how do you not have the power to change it? It's like the NCAA, it's the top level. Like, it doesn't get higher than that. I don't know. Be careful what I do, or they'll put me on bowl ineligibility or something like that. I don't know. I got to be careful with what I say. But it just seems odd that the NCAA will come out and say, well, yeah, you know, we got the call wrong. We just can't change it. Like, I understand if, like, Greg Sankey came out from the SEC and was like, no, yeah, look, if they had followed the proper protocols, Michigan probably would have lost the game. SEC can't do anything about it, though. You know, we're a different conference. I get that, you know. They have no power of what happens with a Big Ten team, you know, against one of these G6 teams. Like, they have no power there. But the NCAA going, well, we can't do anything about it. Just kind of weird. I don't know. Just kind of weird. And that's just like tip of the iceberg for things that I just don't understand when it comes to the NCAA. There's a lot. And that's not, I'm not being mean to the NCAA or talking trash to them. Just saying, there's a lot of rules that they have that I just, it makes me scratch my head and go, why is that even a thing? Like, do you realize that a recruiting violation before NIL and all this stuff ever started? Like, if you bought a player, if a player was visiting on a recruiting trip, and let's say he was a receiver, and the receiver coach bought two Snickers out of a vending machine and gave one to that player. Recruiting violation. Back in the day, that actually legitimately used to be a recruiting violation. Like, you could not take them to, like, if there was a Chick-fil-A on campus, you couldn't take them to that Chick-fil-A, and the coach couldn't pay for their lunch. You couldn't get them something out of a vending machine. It was considered a recruiting violation. Now we don't have to worry about anything like that, thankfully. So there's just a lot of things with the NCAA. So the fact that they came out and said, yeah, if we would have followed proper protocols with that, the result would have been different in that game. Western Michigan would have gotten the win. Michigan would have started 0-1. But we can't do anything about it. First of all, why say anything? Right? I think everybody knew. We all knew what the outcome of that game was. I think the only people that maybe wanted to argue the outcome of the game were people wearing blue and maize. All right? I think Michigan fans were probably the only ones that were like, hey, no, we won that game. There was still a second left on the clock. We got the Hail Mary. We won. Everybody else was sitting there going, you didn't win, Jack. You know what? Western Michigan should have gotten that win. So NCAA coming out and going, yeah, Western Michigan should have won. If we had followed the proper protocols, Western Michigan would have won. It didn't need to be said. Because then you follow it up by going, well, we can't do anything about that.
It's like, okay, well then why are we making such a big deal that you actually looked into it and said, no, if we followed the protocols, you know, the result would have been different. Let's just move on from it. Western Michigan got screwed. It happened. Let's move on from it. You don't need to come out and say, yeah, no, we messed up, but we can't fix it. I'm trying to think of an analogy to come up with here, but I think this is the first time on the glass half full. This might be history, folks. The first time on the glass half full, I can't come up with a clever enough analogy to fit this. I'm just very shocked and surprised that the NCAA first would admit that they did that wrong, but then also just the following up of all the crazy rules that they've had over the past, and now that, you know, they're saying, oh, well, we don't have the power to change it. I think that's the craziest thing for me about it all, is that they are the highest level, the governing body of college athletics. You know, it stands for National College Athletic Association, NCAA. And they're just like, we can't do anything about it. It's kind of your deal. You can, right? I don't know. It's crazy to me. When I saw this, I was like, why would you even come out and say that you got it wrong? Just don't address it. Just treat it like it's Bill Belichick and everything happening with the North Carolina football program, and sweep it under a rug and don't address it. Leave it where it is. One more thing here. I know we're coming up on a break here, so one more thing before we go to break. This is some interesting news for this weekend, and obviously this could potentially affect the biggest game happening in college football. Really, honestly, truthfully, the biggest game happening in football in total this weekend. Whether you want to count high school, college, or pro, this could be the biggest thing happening, that LSU-Ole Miss game in Oxford. Sam Levitt is now doubtful for LSU, as he's dealing with an injury there. Did not throw in yesterday's practice. Looks like it is a upper body injury. That's all that LSU is releasing right now. This is being reported by CBS Sports initially, and then it just kind of grew like wildfire with everybody else. This is not a new thing for Sam. I mean, 2024, he missed a game with rib injury. Last year, he missed six games with a foot injury, you know, and then who knows what's going to happen in this game, whether he's going to miss this game or future games moving forward for LSU because of this upper body injury. But injuries, that's kind of one of the things that when LSU got Sam Levitt, everybody was like, you got to be careful with that, because he is a guy who is prone to missing time because of injuries. I mean, like I said, missed half the season last year because of a foot injury. So if Sam Levitt can't go on the road against Ole Miss this weekend, it looks like it's going to be Landon Clark, the transfer from Elon, who will be getting the role there as a starting quarterback. He's currently the backup quarterback. Now, I will say, you hear transfer from Elon and you go, oof, Ole Miss might win this one going away if that's the case. But Clark's he's no slouch in the quarterback room. He was the 2025 CAA Co-Offensive Rookie of the Year. It's weird that they call it Rookie of the Year and not Player of the Year, but all right, that's the way they addressed it in the CAA. He's technically, right now, the weird thing is he's listed at 3 on the depth chart. In the last two games, whenever they kind of hit the point to where it was, hey, we can start bringing in guys off the bench.

0: a couple of games in an LSU uniform. I don't know. That's just a joke, by the way. I don't think Drew Brees would do that. I don't even think Drew Brees would have came back for the Broncos last year. I think that was just him, some wishful thinking on his part, you know, kind of missing the game a little bit, seeing that opportunity with his old coach there and Sean Payton. So I don't think that would have actually legitimately happened. I think the NFL probably would have had to have, you know, approved that and all that stuff. And I don't think that would have happened. But we'll see what happens with his quarterback position for LSU. Also for LSU, Ed Orgeron has been in the hospital the last few days. Seems like he is out of the hospital now. I think I saw that report that he is out of the hospital and seems to be doing better. But still, want to, you know, good vibes and thoughts out to Ed Orgeron as he's recovering. And I'm sure he'll probably be back on that sideline for LSU in no time. And I know he's hitting the recruiting trail and doing a lot of good recruiting for LSU. But you know he's going to be on that sideline firing those guys up. And if he's cleared to be in Oxford, he will be in Oxford. How about that sideline for LSU? Think about it. If he is cleared to go, you'd have Ed Orgeron and Lane Kiffin, two former Ole Miss coaches, one a little bit more well-received than the other, back on that sideline in Oxford. I wonder if he would have clearance from the doctor to go get a chicken on a stick. Because remember, that was his thing when he was coaching at Oxford and he was the head coach of Ole Miss. There was a gas station he loved going and getting chicken on a stick. He always talked about it. So I wonder if that's on the... and even if he can't go, maybe... Hey, Lane, I'm going to need you to bring me back a couple of those chicken on a stick, man. Just bring me a couple of those back from that gas station there. Again, it's about 3 miles from the stadium. If you just swing by there on the way home, you bring me some of them, I'll be a happy man. Go Tigers. I wonder if that's the conversation. Honestly, I would love to just be a fly on the wall when he and Lane Kiffin are having a conversation. I really would. Glass Half Full brought to you by Beret Jewelers. You can find them there on 12th Avenue right next to Bonefish Grill. They've got you covered with all kinds of women's jewelry, like earrings, rings, bracelets, necklaces, watches. They've got it all for you there. If you're shopping for the lady in your life, whether it's birthday, anniversary, Christmas present, they can definitely find you the perfect gift there. Maybe you're looking to pop the question, get engaged. Well, you definitely can do that. They've got a great selection of engagement rings, and they will be happy to find that perfect ring that's going to get you that yes. Because remember, fellas, when you ask that question, it's not about just the question, right? It's about the ring, because the ring is what's... She's not going to post your question on Instagram, right? Her friends and her family members aren't going to get to hear what you said when you asked her to marry you. You know what they are going to see? They're going to see that Instagram photo that's not even going to have you in it. It's just going to be her hand with some type of scenery in the background with that ring on that hand. So you want to make sure you get the best ring you could find, and you're going to do that at Beret Jewelers, 12th Avenue, right next to Bonefish Grill. Now, if maybe, fellas, if you want to treat yourself, get yourself something nice, they got a nice collection of men's watches and William Henry knives as well. And again, hey, if you're shopping for maybe a brother or a father or uncle or somebody like that, or even, you know, a buddy's birthday coming up, you want to get him a William Henry knife, you can go check them out. It's all there. Beret Jewelers. They've been a part of this community for a long time, over 40 years, 41, 42 years, somewhere around in there that they've been a part of this community. They're locally owned, so you don't have to deal with any corporate extra stuff, right? They make the rules. They're like the NCAA. They make the rules, but they actually, you know, make rules that benefit you. So go check them out. Beret Jewelers. Find them on 12th Avenue right next to Bonefish Grill. I'm going to get a letter from the NCAA after today's show. I know it's on the way. It's on the way. 9:25. We'll be back with more of the Glass Half Full. Or maybe we won't. Depends on what the NCAA says. Right after this on Sports Radio Pensacola.
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0: 9:30 here at Sports Radio Pensacola, 99.1 FM. Welcome back into the Glass Half Full. I am Jordan Glass. Thank you so much for tuning in on today's show. Of course, some programming notes for you as we roll through here on this Thursday. We do have, of course, our high school football game of the week coming up tomorrow night. That is going to be Escambia on the road taking on Pensacola. That's going to be a nice little rivalry matchup for you there. So be sure to tune into that. That's our high school football game of the week brought to you by Buffalo Rock Pepsi. Jeremy and I will be on the call tomorrow night from Pensacola High. And if you're out there, if you're going to the game, you see us out there, come by, say hello. We'll be happy to talk a little ball with you. Definitely always willing and excited to do that if you ever see us out and about at any type of event. We've also got Tiger Talk on Tuesday, Tomahawk Talk on Wednesdays. Coming up today, as soon as we're done here on the Glass Half Full in about 30 minutes from so, War Eagle Weekly, Auburn, big game for them against the Florida Gators. I'll talk about that game coming up at 10. Lions and Bills tonight at 6:30. I mentioned our high school football game of the week brought to you by Buffalo Rock Pepsi. That will be, again, Escambia and Pensacola. And then, of course, Saturday night, 5:30 for pregame, 6 o'clock for kickoff. Myself and Brian Prowitz will have Argo football for you right here on Sports Radio Pensacola 99.1 FM. They welcome in Austin Peay. It's a top 20 matchup, number 14 versus number 17. And, man, this is kind of one of those, this is one of those games that for me, looking at the first few weeks for the Argos, this was one of those games for me that I really had circled as a potential kind of litmus test, I guess you could, for UWF. They've already passed that, I think, for me this season. They can definitely play at a high level at the FCS level. We've seen that. Obviously, last game, Central Arkansas getting that 42-14 win was massive. Now they welcome in an Austin Peay team, like I said, that's ranked 14th. You know, you look at the Governors, they're a good football team. They got a lot of talent. Some of those guys are, you know, it's going to be interesting to see the matchups. Obviously, Chris Parson at the quarterback position for the Governors. Then you have Caden Williams, the running back, Denver Harper. Those are going to be names that you hear us talking about for Austin Peay. But again, I think about this secondary with Rod Webb coming back for the secondary last week against Central Arkansas. You saw the difference he made. Carson Ratliff there at the linebacker position. You've got Byron Purrier on the defensive line. There's guys there for the Argos, I think, on the defensive side that can counteract those names I just mentioned for the Governor. So I think we're in store for a great game. I think it's going to be one of those games that that definitely the Division I FCS is going to look at this and go, this was the game of the week. I think we're in for a fantastic matchup. If you haven't got your tickets yet, I believe tickets are limited. GoArgos.com is where you can get those. And of course, whether you're at the game or not, you can listen to Brian and myself with the call, starting with the pregame show, 5:30 Saturday evening, right here on Sports Radio Pensacola. Other high school games from this weekend, we'll run through that slate real quick. Because we do have two games tonight. Tate and West Florida tonight. Tate 3-1. Obviously, that loss a week or two ago against Escambia, not something that Coach Summerford was happy about. There was a lot of mistakes, a lot of things that he was upset about after that game. Trying to get that ship righted for Tate, and they'll have a chance to do that against a West Florida team that struggled so far on the season. 1-3 for the Jags on the year so far. Central at 1-1, going to be taking on Baker at 2-2. So that'll be our Thursday night slate there. And then, of course, tomorrow night, as I mentioned, our game of the week brought to you by Buffalo Rock Pepsi is Escambia at Pensacola. You also have North Bay Haven Academy at Gulf Breeze, Northview at Monroe County in Alabama, Holmes County at Jay. And then it just keeps getting worse for Navarre. They're 0-4 and on the road taking on Pensacola Catholic. The Raiders are a program that is, they're in disarray right now. And there may be some people out there that still defend it. But be honest, in my years of covering sports, there are signs that when things are happening and a team is struggling and it gets to that point to where you should start having the conversation about should a change be made, there are things that happen along with that that kind of clarify and let you know that, yes, maybe a change should be made. When you have people, fans, members of the media, all talking about how the coach is a great guy, he's a great person, that's one of those signs, right? It's like the Bible, is it like the seven seals or the nine seals for like the apocalypse or whatever? That's one of those seals. When the character of the coach starts being defended, because you want to know why they're doing that? There is no defense to the poor product they're putting on the field. There is no more of, yeah, well, there was these injuries. Yeah, well, this is a young team. When they've been there 3-4 years and the team has not gotten any better, they've actually either stayed just as bad or maybe have gotten worse. There's no defending it on the field. So then you have to try to defend the character. He's a great guy. He's a great guy. What did all the Billy Napier fans at Florida last year, what were they saying about him? He's a great guy, though. He does things the right way. He's a great guy. They said the same thing about Will Muschamp his last year at Florida. They said the same thing about Mike Shula when his time was done at Alabama. He's a great guy. And then eventually that, he's a great guy, but he's just not getting it done, unfortunately. And then also when you have, and I'm not trying to call out Navarre in any way, shape, or form. That's my alma mater. I went to high school there. But when there's posts being made of, yeah, we lost by 20, 30 points, but hey, we had some fun trick plays, didn't we? That's signs that there's problems. And it maybe changes might need to be made within that football program. This is a program that a few years ago under Coach Walls, who is now at Soundside, not too far from Navarre, by the way, a few years ago, was competing for division titles every year, was competing for spots in the playoffs, making deep runs in the playoffs when they got there. Now the one thing they can bank on is the fact that they have to play Gulf Breeze in the Beach Bowl, and that may get them that one win. So this is a program in Navarre that is struggling right now. And I think they're at that point where something's got to change. Something's got to change. And I know I've talked about it before on the show, and I try to tread lightly when it comes to talking about high schools because, again, these coaches, even the players, they're not getting paid like they are at the college level or the NFL level, right? So I try to tread lightly when I talk about that. But when you notice trends that are going in a bad direction, I think the only thing that's different right now, when you look at the difference to compare the two Santa Rosa County teams in the southern part that have varsity teams, because Soundside does not have a varsity team yet. But when you look at Navarre, you look at Gulf Breeze, I think the difference there, when you look at Coach Harris and Coach Bagley, Coach Harris inherited a mess. And he's trying to kind of fix that and right the ship. Coach Bagley, like I said a moment ago, inherited a team that was competing for the playoffs, getting to the playoffs, making deep runs in the playoffs. Now they're lucky if they win two games in a season. And again, I'm not one to sit here and call for somebody's job. Just saying that maybe the conversation about potentially having a change needs to actually start happening. You've won 4 games in 2.5 going on 3 years in Navarre. Two of those were against the bad Gulf Breeze program. You can't hang your hat on that year one win over Tate anymore because since then, Tate has come back to Navarre and has beaten you. Now, if you go into Pete Gendel Stadium or you go into Madison Field to Pete Gendel Stadium later this year, which we'll have for you October 9th on our high school game of the week brought to you by Buffalo Rock Pepsi, and Navarre knocks off Tate again, then that's a win that you can actually put a little weight on this year for Navarre. But if Navarre finishes 1-9 and their one win is against Gulf Breeze in the Beach Bowl, that's a problem for the Raiders. Again, I'm not calling for anybody to have their job taken away from them. I'm just saying at some point you're going to have to, if you're the athletic department there at Navarre, if you're the administrators at Navarre, you're going to have to look into, do we care about this football program and the product that it's putting out on the field? And what do we need to do to make it better? Because there's got to be something that changes because things are getting worse year to year. And I'll just leave it at that. We'll take a time out. When we come back, more of the Glass Half Full right after this.
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0: 9:43 here at Sports Radio Pensacola 99.1 FM. Welcome back into the Glass Half Full. I am Jordan Glass. If you want to jump in on today's show, definitely can do that. 850-623-1330. Again, that is 850-623-1330. Major League Baseball regular season coming to an end. As we are down to, the last week and a half of the season, getting ready for the playoffs, starting to kind of get a better view of what those playoff pictures are going to look like. As far as the wild card goes, the Yankees have already kind of locked themselves into the postseason. It's going to come down to, I think for the Yankees and the Rays, the loser of the AL East, or I shouldn't say the loser, but the second place. Well, I guess Ricky Bobby said it best, if you're not first, you're last. So yeah, the loser of the AL East will get the wild card. The winner of the AL East between those two teams will get that probably number one overall seed in the American League side of the postseason. The crazy thing about it is, as you look at this, it looks like more than likely right now it's going to be another American League East team that gets that last spot in the playoffs, as it looks like the Red Sox are going to be in that position. Let's head to the phone lines now. Caller, welcome into the Glass Half Full. Good morning. Good morning. Yep. Okay. They decided they did not give their opinion on whatever it was. If that was you, and I don't know, maybe you had the wrong number. I don't know. If that was you calling in, you wanted to share something, feel free to do so. Again, it's 850-623-1330. Again, like I was saying, Boston right now, a 5-game lead over the White Sox for that that last wild card spot. And when you look at the divisional races right now, I think the White Sox are, you know, kind of along the lines of the Rays and the Yankees. They're battling it out there for Cleveland. Chicago, half a game behind Cleveland now, heading into this back part, this little last stretch of the season. So when you look at it, the American League right now, it is going to be very interesting to see what happens. I mean, you're looking at two wild card teams being over 500. And two of the three division winners being right at 500 or maybe even below 500. That's why at the top of the show, when I was kind of briefly kind of teasing it, I said if the American League wins the World Series this year, it's going to be from the AL East. Whether it's Cleveland, whether it's Chicago, whether it's Houston, or whether it's Texas, which, by the way, Rangers and Astros tied right now for that AL West. And even really Seattle, I mean, we got what, 10 games left, something like that, 10, 11 games left. Seattle at 71-82, they're 5.5 games back. If Houston and Texas collapse and Seattle can get on a little bit of a hot streak, who knows what could happen with them? That division is not completely wrapped up as well. There's only two teams in the American League that have officially clinched their spot in the postseason, and that's the Yankees and the Rays. Everybody else is still kind of a sit and wait. Let's see how this plays out to figure out where we are. So I think, again, when you look at the National League compared to the American League, National League for me, you've got obviously the Braves, the Brewers, and the Dodgers are division leaders right now. I think they're going to have a legitimate shot at probably staying in that spot. And then when you look at the wild card race after that, you have the Cubs, a team who's 85-68. You've got the Phillies, who are 84-68. You've got the Padres in the mix as well, all within a game or game and a half of each other for that wild card spot. There's a lot more teams, I think, that just look better and look like playoff teams on the National League side than the American League side. Like I said, you're looking at a potential situation to where, let's say things stay the way they do right now, that the Rays win the AL East, the Yankees and the Red Sox are your two wild card teams, and then you'll have the Guardians at 78-75 and the Houston Astros at 76-76 as your division winners from the other divisions. Let's head to the phone lines now. We got somebody calling in. Caller, good morning. Welcome to the Glass Half Full.
1: Hey,
0: Are you there?
1: Yeah, I'm here.
0: There we go. Hey, good morning. Welcome to the Glass Half Full.
1: Thank you. It's not a baseball question, NFL question.
0: Okay.
1: What do you think about all the games they have on pay-per-view? And how long before you think Super Bowl goes pay-per-view?
0: By pay-per-view, do you mean like streaming services?
1: Yeah, you know, Netflix, Prime.
0: Yeah, I think it's only a matter of time for the Super Bowl ends up on Netflix or Prime. I think the more that Netflix has grown, it started with Netflix of they just wanted to do they did a Thanksgiving game, then they did a Christmas game, then I think last year they did a Thanksgiving and Christmas game. Now they had the opening game between the 49ers and the Rams in Australia. So I think that's going to continue to grow. And yeah, I think streaming is definitely going to be where it ends up. We'll still see, you know, CBS, Fox, NBC, ESPN, we'll still see them in the mix for playoffs as kind of like how it rotates now on a yearly basis. But I definitely think you'll see Amazon and Netflix get added into that rotation as well.
1: Okay, I just got one more question. What do you think about doing the wild card round of football that they go by record? Because I'm tired of the NFC South. The whole division is losing records, but they host a playoff game, so they win the division.
0: Yeah, I mean, I would be okay with that. I would be okay if we added a few more parameters in there to make the wild card a little bit tougher. I mean, kind of what I was just saying with Major League Baseball, you know, unfortunately, the teams I was talking about with Major League Baseball would be division winners, but you're looking at teams that are 500 or possibly would be even below 500 when the season ends that still somehow finds a way to win their division. And it just really does bring down kind of whatever side of the playoffs you're on, where in this case, with you talking about the NFL, it'd be the NFC that would get brought down. So yeah, I would definitely be all in favor of maybe there being some parameters put in place, make it a little bit more difficult to get to that wild card spot, because that wild card spot is, you know, it's one of those things to where you win the division, you've kind of won your division and you've clinched your spot that way. You've earned your spot in the playoffs. There's got to be something where we make it a little bit tougher to get in as a wild card team.
1: Yeah, I mean, you can still get credit for winning division, but 8-9 shouldn't host 12-5 in a playoff game.
0: Yeah, and I mean, even maybe if that's just reseeding the way that it's played inside the NFL playoffs, maybe that's the way we do it. Maybe go more towards like what the college football playoff does, where you have, you know, the highest taking on the lowest or something like that, to where it kind of gives you a little bit more of a favorable matchup there. I'm not sure how we could possibly make it work, but I mean, I'm sure there's probably think tanks out there that the NFL has that they could figure something out that would help that out a lot. But yeah, I'm in total agreement with you on that.
1: Okay, well, I appreciate the call, man. Thanks. Have a good day.
0: Yes, sir. Feel free to call in anytime. Of course, if you want to be a part of the show, 850-623-1330. Again, it's 850-623-1330. Yeah, I mean, my whole thing with Major League Baseball right now, I'm looking at it thinking playoff-wise, who's got the better chance at coming away with the World Series this year? Is it the National League? Is it the American League? I just look at the National League. And it's not just, I mean, everybody's going to talk about the Braves. They're going to talk about the Brewers. They're going to talk about the Dodgers. But like I said, it's the Cubs. It's the Phillies. There are other teams. It's the Padres. Each division seems to be two teams deep in the National League, at least, right? And then in the American League, you've got three teams in the American League East. And then it's just kind of a bunch of middle of the pack, 500, couple of games over 500 teams that are battling it out for all the other divisions. So It definitely looks like National League has a little bit more of deeper sides as far as better competition for the postseason. Again, like I said, the American League wins the World Series somehow, some way. It's either got to be the Red Sox, the Yankees, or the Rays. I will be surprised if it's the Astros, the Rangers, the Guardians, the White Sox, any of these other teams that are in the running. Now, again, with all that said, it is baseball. A team can get hot suddenly and go on a run. Was it the COVID year that the Rays kind of just were limping through the season? They weren't bad, but they weren't like really good. They got the wild card spot. They just got hot at the right time, right at the end of the season, and ended up going to play the Dodgers for the World Series. And the Dodgers ended up beating them. So we've seen teams about this time of the season, you just get hot and you can go on a run and you surprise a lot of people. I just would be very, very, very surprised if a team from the American League outside of those three teams in the AL East finds a way to do that. So we'll see what happens. Coming up, we'll take a timeout. But before we go to that break, I want to remind you that the Glass Half Full is brought to you by Hotworks. Here's the thing about Hotworks. If you have never worked out before, or maybe you've been working out, you know, you've done the whole lifting thing, you've tried all these other different types of workout routines and stuff, and you still want to try something new, Hotworks is the place for you. Definitely go check it out. I've been working out there. It is so cool for so many different reasons. First of all, you don't have to miss out on lifting weights. They have the effect zone, which they have dumbbells, they have battle ropes, they have cable machines, they've got benches for you to, you know, chest press and do, you know, tricep dips off of that, all that good stuff. You can still get a full weight workout in at Hotworks. But what else you can get in is those workout classes, whether it is some of their ISO classes that are about 45 minutes long, like Warrior, or it's the 15-minute HIIT classes that really pound a good workout in 15 minutes, like the you're talking about the Blast or the Thunder or the cycling. Thunder is my favorite. So the Hotworks Thunder is the rowing. So it's like a row machine. But you know when you go to your gym and you're on the row machine and it's the bar? It's not like that at Hotworks. It's individual handles, right? So you can actually get a good workout in. You work your entire body. Like there's a part where you actually stop using your arms and you strictly use your legs. So you're just straight pushing your legs. That's going to work and tone your legs. You're going to be able to do rows with one arm. You're going to be able to do curls with one arm. And you can isolate different muscle groups. And it's just a really hard, tough, effective workout all within 15 minutes. The great thing about it, though, is you hear that and you go, I'm not going to be able to move the next day. Not so fast. That's what makes Hotworks so special. Those infrared saunas keep you from being sore. They help you flush out any toxins because you're going to sweat a lot while you're working out. So you'll flush out any toxins. But also, that's going to help that infrared light. That's going to help prevent soreness. It's going to help promote better and quicker recovery. And I'm telling you what, I have gone, I don't know how many times this week, and I've done either a trio combination of Thunder, Blast, Thunder, or Blast, Thunder, Blast. And normally, I probably, if I did this at just any gym, would not be able to walk the next day. I have not been sore once. And they're great workouts that are effective. So again, if you're looking for a new gym home, try Hotworks. 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So that all you're going to see familiar faces no matter which gym you go to, whether it's Kyle, whether it's Lena, whoever it is, you're going to see familiar faces at these gyms. They're always friendly. They're always willing to work with you and help you out. 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Again, you can find them in East Hill and on West 9 Mile Road. We'll be back. 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It's closing time for the Glass Half Full right after this.
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0: 9:58 here at Sports Radio Pensacola 99.1 FM. Welcome back into the glass half full. In fact, it is closing time, and we are coming up close on closing time, about 15 seconds away from that outro music. So just want to say thank you so much for tuning in today to the glass half full. Don't forget tomorrow night, high school football game of the week brought to you by Buffalo Rock. It'll be Escambia at Pensacola. And then Saturday night, myself and Brian Prowitz will have Argo football, UWF football for you. Pregame starting at 5:30, kickoff at 6. Austin P in town in a top 20 matchup there for the Argos. Coming up next, War Eagle Radio. They're going to be talking about how Auburn can knock off Florida this weekend in Jordan-Hare Stadium. Stay tuned for that coming up.
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0: 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Austin Price and Bill Clark here in the studio with you, as always. Bill, War Eagle, and good morning, my friend.
1: Good morning, War Eagle. I am ready to get some conference play started, and man, what a great week. What a great football weekend we have coming.
0: I know. I can't wait. We've got a lot of games. We always look ahead, of course, to the weekend slate towards the end of the hour, but there are some really big games going on. Some make or break games, it feels like, for some teams. I know Florida State is definitely in that position, so I'm sure we'll be talking about them when they go to Tuscaloosa this weekend. That's one of the bigger SEC games as well. But let's start off with Auburn, what they did last weekend. USM, Southern Miss, you know, they're not the best group of 16, but nonetheless, they're an FBS program that you didn't have to play. And you guys started hot, took complete control of this one. Give me some of your thoughts.
1: Yeah, it was a pleasure to see a lot of improvement, especially in the offensive side of the ball. A lot of the guys, it was kind of a breakout kind of game for them, you know, because it was a I would consider it maybe a pedestrian start against Baylor, but even though, you know, Baylor's a bigger program,
0: right?
1: And we did end up winning the game. We finally win a close game, even though it was technically a home game on a neutral site. It was a home game because of the location where it was. But I felt like we left a lot on the table offensively during that game, and I saw a lot of improvement in this game. Better decision making, a little bit faster. The pace was faster. The receivers seemed to be running their routes a lot quicker, and Byram was hitting his reads much faster.
0: Right.
1: And the RPO, I mean, when he decided to pull it down and run, you could tell there was no indecision there. It wasn't a matter of second guessing. He looked, and if something didn't open up, and he saw a gap in the line, and nobody, you know, sitting 10 yards deep, he just pulled the ball down and took off running, had a great running game. Yeah. So, you know, and our running backs had a breakout game. The offensive line was definitely improved, and that had to do with the change at left tackle. So we brought in the younger true freshman guy as the at starting left tackle, and moved a couple of guys around on the line. And that seemed to make a big difference, especially for Byram. It gave him more time to throw on real pass plays. We had one long touchdown pass to Koger that they called incomplete because he evidently didn't control the ball all the way to the ground.
0: Right.
1: Looking back at it, I mean, I've watched a lot of YouTube videos showing specifically that play since Saturday. And it excuse me, in my opinion, it really could have gone either way.
0: Right. I know the same defense that we saw against Baylor, we saw in this game a lot of resilience and took advantage of some mistakes by USM. I know you guys got some takeaways just like you did against Baylor. So a very capitalistic defense still. That's obviously going to be very important in a game like what you got coming up this weekend. But, yeah, there was a lot of offensive questions after Baylor, and we didn't really know, especially with it being week one, how much credit can we give the Bears and how much blame do we put on Auburn? Whatever blame y'all had in that Baylor game, it's safe to say you certainly made up for it. Cause this wasn't a game where you had to escape late or you score, you know, like scoring in garbage time. Once again, you took over early, and this game was what it was decided by around 20 points by halftime. It was like 27-8 at the half or something of that nature.
1: 27-8 at the half. You know, the whole complexion of the Auburn program is so much different than it was at this time last year.
0: Yeah.
1: You know, the focus of the type of plays that we were expecting to see with Jackson Arnold last year. And the only thing that really hasn't changed is the defense. DJ Durkin pretty much has exactly the same defense we had last year with a lot of the same players. But offensively on that side of the ball, I mean, when we faced Baylor this year, Baylor had obviously improved defensively over last year. And that's what they did in the portal during the offseason was they went and rebuilt their defense specifically because they had a a mediocre at best defense last year. So the opening game was against a much improved Baylor defense with an offense that, you know, even though it was imported from USF and had playing experience, was, as far as Auburn fans are concerned, was an unproven product.
0: Sure.
1: We came out on top. We played well. We made a lot of mistakes. And I saw a lot of a lot had been done to clean up those mistakes going into this Southern Miss game. There were a lot fewer penalties, especially on the offensive line. The offensive line did a better job because of the personnel changes. The game planning was, we discussed it last week, run the ball, you know, just run the ball.
0: And safe to say you
1: did
0: that.
1: It was a heavy run presence for our offense this past week. I mean, we had 610 total yards, 343 of them were on the ground. Mm-hmm. Spread out among four people, mainly three running backs and the quarterback, and every one of them averaged over 7 yards a carry. So that's a huge improvement. Now you got to plug that into the metric that it was against Southern Miss.
0: Sure. Okay. You're not going to have a game like that every week, right?
1: Yeah, those numbers I don't think are realistic coming up with matching up against the Florida defense. Mm-hmm. But it's a confidence builder. The whole thing was, okay, we're fixing our mistakes, we're getting better, we're improving in the places we need to improve, we're strengthening the things that are our strengths. And this game was exactly in the perfect place it should have been on the schedule.
0: Right.
1: At exactly the right time, especially for this offense. So I'm excited about Saturday. I think it's going to be a much more physical game than the pundits are saying, you know, because the I don't like the over and under on it. I want to say it's in the 50s. I don't think it's going to be that high.
0: Yeah, I got my score prediction jotted down. Yeah, here. I don't know if I have it.
1: Florida's a 2.5-point favorite on the road, and I'm okay with that. I'm good with that.
0: Underdog, chip on shoulder.
1: Well, I mean, it's under a field goal, so I mean, it's a single possession.
0: They have it going either way.
1: And essentially, it's a coin flip. I love that it's a night game at Auburn. Night games at Jordan-Hare. The last time Florida came into Jordan-Hare at night was when Chris Leak was a quarterback, and we took advantage of that. That was a very fun game. So, I'm looking at this game being the same kind of atmosphere. These kids are going to see what an SEC game at night in Jordan-Hare actually looks like, even though the Southern Miss game was a night game at home.
0: Yeah, it's not the same.
1: It's not the same.
0: No, when you've got a conference opener against Florida, who is an interesting opponent to have storyline-wise, because you've got two coaches that have met up before, John Sumrall and Alex Golish. They not only know each other, I think on a friendly level typically, but they've coached against one another in the American back when Sumrall was with the Green Wave and you had Golish and USF. So when you have these coaches with some history, but they've both got a lot to prove, they're both kind of this no nonsense type, and it's a conference opener for both parties. To see Florida going into Jordan-Hare does mean a lot. It's going to be a very significant matchup for both for both teams, and that's why this isn't really anything to go down on a rabbit hole on. It's just an observation that I had looking at this game. It is a shame that Auburn and Florida don't play more often. It's a very underrated matchup, I feel, in the SEC.
1: Yeah, I look at it the same as the Auburn-Georgia and the Auburn-Alabama rivalry. There's four teams that I really think Auburn should play. Five teams I think Auburn should play every year: LSU, Ole Miss, Florida, Georgia, and Alabama.
0: Right.
1: I think those, because they're bordering states, and because there's a lot of history among those programs competing against each other. LSU, Louisiana is not necessarily a bordering state, but we have some of our most magnificent, exciting football games Auburn's ever played have been against LSU, win or lose. It's just a fun, it's a fun atmosphere to put LSU and Auburn against each other, especially at night in each other's stadiums.
0: Right. It's, they're both known for being
1: pretty brutal. Gosh, they're known for weird things happening. You know, like the fire at Auburn back in I want to say it was 97, 98 at night. You know, there's so many things that distract. You know, the home game at LSU that registered on the Richter scale. You know, those are the kind of things that happen when. In the Auburn LSU games, but those five teams, I think Auburn should play every year. And with the realignment, we ended up where Ole Miss pretty much was a yearly matchup, and now it's not anymore. But we used to rotate in like the South Carolinas and the Tennessees and Vanderbilts and stuff like that. So another cool thing about this game is at the you know. Two or three games left in the season last year when we fired Coach Freeze, Summerall was considered the top candidate for Auburn.
0: I remember you and I talking about
1: because,
0: it.
1: Yeah, because, you know, Florida had their eyes in their claws ready to latch into
0: Lane
1: Kiffin, and they weren't considering – they really weren't considering anything else. Mm. Summerall was considered the shoe-in at Auburn because his wife's an Auburn grad.
0: Right.
1: So he had some ties. Obviously he's coached big time football at Tulane because they're not a bad program.
0: No.
1: So, you know, two or three games left in the season, we're talking about Summerall possibly being the head coach at Auburn. And then all of a sudden everything falls through with Lane Kiffin and Florida snatches up Summerall. And now we have Coach Golish and we really weren't sure what we were getting, you know, because nobody had ever really heard of him, but I really like him.
0: Yeah.
1: I mean, everything I've seen since he's come on board, I really, really like. I like the way he motivates the team. I like the way he coaches. He's obviously fitting in very well with the administration. Everybody loves him. He feels comfortable. He's taken to the big time arena of nighttime football in Auburn Football Stadium, and he seems to have relished the opportunity and has taken full advantage of it. So
0: I think with how out of hand the coaching scene got last year, because as you said, Lane Kiffin was all in on Florida. It seemed like Florida was going to be his place. Then Brian Kelly gets canned. And all of a sudden, Jeff Landry with LSU starts shoveling money around everywhere. And now Lane Kiffin is looking LSU's way. Once he went to LSU, everything fell into place. We had Golish at Auburn. We had Summerall at Florida. We had Silverfield at Arkansas. All these SEC coaches just, boom, they got their spots. I think the only spot, all things considered, I think the only spot who's not happy with their hire right now is Arkansas and Silverfield. I think that was the only one where I really heard significant pushback. So to see everything go belly up last second, I think Auburn, Florida, and of course LSU, I think all of them came away from the coaching change really looking better. So I'm glad that Auburn got someone that they can get behind.
1: Yeah, I think we would have been just as happy with Summerall, but I'm tickled to death with Golish.
0: Yeah, he's been a very pleasant surprise, and we'll be talking a bit more, of course, in our next segment about what it's going to take to beat Summerall and the Gators. That's coming up in just a few minutes, though, right here on Sports Radio Pensacola, 99.1 FM, 1330 AM. 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It's 10:16. 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
15: 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Brown and Romeo Doubs. The Men of Steel are led by the super connection of Rodgers to Metcalf.
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0: 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This show brought to you by DeWitt D. Clark, attorney at law, selected three times as a rising star, specializing in practice areas of real estate, business litigation, mortgage, lien foreclosures, probate litigation, and more. That's DeWitt D. Clark, attorney at law, and coaching for Steakhouse. Bill, I'm going to give you the stage here to talk about their Tuesday prime rib dinner night special.
1: Absolutely. Love Coaching for Steakhouse. They've been our primary sponsor since this radio show began. They're very conveniently located directly across the street from Five Flags Speedway on Pine Forest Road.
0: Right.
1: My family loves them, especially my daughter and granddaughter. They really love to eat there. Their Tuesday prime rib dinner night special is the special they're promoting this season. It's a 12-ounce prime rib or a 16-ounce cowboy cut prime rib every Tuesday night. Check it out on Facebook. Go look at their Facebook page, and you'll see pictures of what we're talking about. It's brined for days and slow roasted for hours, and it's a very good prime rib. I think it's the best in town, and obviously the service there is awesome. The location is great. The ambiance when you walk in, it's rustic. It's everything you would expect a real good family-run steakhouse to be. And they're orange and blue, man. They're Auburn fans through and through, and I love them to death.
0: And I know Bill always is sure to tell you, if you hear about Coaching Four and you give them a shot, whether it be the Tuesday night prime rib special or anything, if you

0: Stadium. I know we were talking about how they don't play too often, but their coaches have encountered back when they were both coaching in the American. That was 2024. Summerall's his Tulane Green Wave throttled Golish's USF. So Golish may be out for a little bit of revenge here. What do you think is going to be the key to success when it comes to this game? You look at Florida, you look at Auburn. What are the most glaring signs that could decide the outcome of this game, in your opinion?
1: Well, the fact that it's a home game at Auburn at night.
0: Yes.
1: That's the number one thing at the top of my list. The number two thing is experience. And what I mean by that is Auburn brings a quarterback and a receiving core and running backs that have as many as 30 starts in college. Byron Brown has over 30 college starts, counting his USF time. And all three of our top receivers came with him from USF. So they've all played together. They've all got a lot of playing time. The Florida offense is good. It's got a lot of moving parts. It's got a lot of skilled players. But the quarterback's only got 3 starts.
0: Yeah.
1: We're talking about big-time SEC play at night in a big-time stadium.
0: Mm-hmm.
1: You know, that Byron's already been there and done that. Matter of fact, he played well at
0: Florida.
1: at Gainesville last year. You know, so he's played these guys before. Their defense, I don't know how many of their players returned from last year. I'm sure quite a few of them did. But, you know, he's seen this program himself, and he's played well against them. So the experience level, to me, leans heavily towards Auburn. Just the proven products. Of course, we're not following – Auburn's already played a much better opponent leading up to this game than Florida has. So
0: right.
1: Statistically, what you can draw from the metrics when you look at those at the games that they've already played, Auburn has more convincing numbers as far as their performance in the previous two games than Florida does, just because of the level of competition.
0: Right.
1: And I'm not knocking Campbell or what was it, FIU?
0: FAU. Right.
1: So, it is what it is. You know, Florida played two teams that they should have beat by 50 points.
0: Mm-hmm.
1: Auburn played, a powerhouse program in Baylor. Baylor's not a knockover. And they were much improved over last year, as we discussed already. And we played them great and played them all the way to the end. And it came down to what, 4 inches
0: of keeping
1: them out of the end zone for that 2-point conversion. So Auburn has flipped the script from last year, because now we've won a close game instead of losing close games. We lost every close game we were in that was settled by one possession or less. So we've already gotten that load off of our back.
0: Right.
1: We've already said, okay, yes, we can win a close game. And now we've come and played Southern Miss, and we've improved on the things that we were struggling with in the Baylor game. And I've seen lots of improvement, and it makes me hopeful. And our defense is absolutely playing with their hair on fire. Menendez and Atkins are probably the two best linebackers in the SEC. Of course, I'm biased, but Menendez actually is turning out to be statistically a better linebacker than Atkins, and Atkins preseason All-American.
0: Right.
1: So our defensive backs, and you and I discussed this before the first game ever got underway, was the big question mark for Auburn's defense was the defensive backs, cornerbacks and safeties.
0: Yep.
1: Their play has been really good, and it's getting better. Every game they're getting a little faster, they're covering a little tighter, they're recognizing route structures faster. We've had several defensive takeaways. Heck, we scored the very first touchdown on the very first play from scrimmage on an interception pick six last week, and I have never seen an Auburn game start like that. It's just the energy that Durkin brings to that defense. I don't think Florida's seen anything like it.
0: They haven't.
1: And I think, to me, that's going to be the difference in this football game is the physicality of our defense versus the skill and the speed of their offense. Who wins that battle is going to

0: settle the game, because I think our offense is going to be able to score points.
1: I
0: don't think we're going to run away. Matter of fact, I think it's going to be a real smash mouth physical game, and I think it's going to be lower scoring than the bet line predicts. It's going to be fun. It's going to be fun, and I want to say it's going to be a single possession game, but my score prediction doesn't line up with that. But we'll get to that at the end of the program.
1: Well, I'm glad that you that you said that, because yeah, that implies to me that you and I are going to clash on final score here once the end of the hour comes around. I do see this being a pretty close game. I think I actually see it being higher scoring than you think. Not some shootout, but I think it's going to be higher scoring than you're hyping it up. Because Auburn, as we mentioned in the last segment, Bill, you guys had a questionable offense after Baylor. Then you kind of bounced back and you showed that rushing depth. And we really saw the full extent of Byron Brown's dual threat capabilities against USM. So at the very least, they're loose. I feel that now that you've got an Auburn offense that's popping off, Florida's defense, here's a fun fact for you. You guys have, of course, we've already talked about, faced a Power 4 team. Florida has faced FAU and an FCS team. You guys have given up the same amount of points so far this season, 24. Your scoring, the defense that, or the points that y'all's defenses have given up are tied right now. When you look at how much more battle-tested Auburn's defense has been, that says a lot about how much of better shape they're in defensively. When you have that kind of question mark on Florida's end, after Auburn's coming off an offensive masterclass of their own, I feel that Auburn is going to be able to score a decent amount of points. I feel that this game will be decent scoring. Florida, it's impressive when you're averaging 59 points a game. Doesn't matter who you're playing, so I'm sure they'll get some points of their own. That's why I think it's going to be a little bit higher than what you're saying. But Auburn is, when it comes to that defensive statistic alone, I'm walking away thinking Auburn is, by a considerable margin, the more complete team as of today.
0: Oh, yeah, I agree. I think there's three names offensively that you're going to have to pay attention to on Auburn, and if they all three perform at or better than what they did this past week, we're going to have a really good game. And I'm not counting Byron Brown. I mean, if he has a good game, that's great.
1: Obviously, yeah.
0: It's Omar Mabson, Jeremiah Cobb, and Jeremiah Koger.
1: Mm-hmm.
0: Like I said, Koger, I think, got robbed on that touchdown pass. Otherwise, his numbers would have been unbelievable.
1: Stellar, yeah.
0: Yeah. He only had two catches for 57 yards, but that one touchdown catch that was called back was 40 yards. So, you know, he puts his body in position to high point the ball and make it so that he's got a better than 50-50 chance of catching it if he's got a defender right on him. He runs a tight route. Him and Byron Brown have played together at USF, so they know each other. They know each other's tendencies, so there's a huge advantage with that over what Florida brings. But then our running game, Omar Mabson and Cobb are averaging over 7 yards a carry. They both have already played a full season at Auburn behind Jarquez Hunter, who was, you know, one of the best running backs in the SEC last year. So they both are stepping up, and to me, they're 1A and 1B in running. So and now with the improvement in the Southern Miss game of Byron Brown showing that he's less tentative in making a decision to pull the ball down and run with it, you know, I just love our chances. I really do. The offensive line, if the offensive line improves again, the same level of improvement they made from the first game to the second, if they can make that same level of improvement from the second game to this game, then I really like our chances, because that was our weak spot on offense.
1: Mm-hmm. Yeah, the experience on the roster, just to summarize here, the experience on the roster goes to Auburn. The home field advantage goes to Auburn. The experience that you've had so far this season goes to Auburn. The completeness on offense and defense goes to Auburn. everything is looking Auburn's way. Seems like you and I are pretty much on the same wavelength as how we think this game's going to go. It's just a matter of what we have the scores being. With it being 10:32, we're going to take another quick break. You're listening to War Eagle Weekly every Thursday morning, 10 a.m. to 11 a.m. right here on Sports Radio Pensacola. Bill, when we come back, we need to talk about the state of college football as a whole. We've got some teams that have been looking decent, but maybe they're not so battle-tested. We've got teams that have been battle-tested, and they're looking horrible. We've got the SEC, perhaps looking like the best conference again. I know they had a few down years next to the Big Ten, but the Big Ten's looking really rough. So there's a lot of storylines in college football that I want to pick your brain on. But that, once again, in just a few minutes. 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

0: 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Austin Price, Bill Clark here in the studio with you as always. And Bill, this show is brought to us by some very lovely sponsors, one of which is DeWitt D. Clark, attorney at law, selected three times as a rising star, specializing in practice areas of real estate, business litigation, mortgage, foreclosures, probate litigation, and more. That's DeWitt D. Clark, attorney at law, and also coaching for Steakhouse. Why don't you tell us a little bit more about this Tuesday prime rib dinner night special they got going on?
1: Yep. Oh, there we go. Yeah, very conveniently located directly across the street from Five Flags Speedway. They have a great prime rib. They brine it for days, slow roast it for hours. They have the 12-ounce prime rib, and they have the 16-ounce cowboy prime rib. Every Tuesday night at Coaching Four, tell them you heard about it here. If you're curious about the rest of their menu or you want to take a look at and see what this prime rib is all about before you go, take a look at their Facebook page. Everything you need to know is right there. I can't say it's a regular stop because I live in Navarre, so it's a long way for me to go. But my daughter and granddaughter and their family lives blocks from there. So it's one of their favorite places to go, and it's one of my favorite places to go with them. So the service is great, the food's great, the ambiance is great. You know, we discussed it's very rustic, exactly what you want in a steakhouse. And War Eagle, they're all in on War Eagle, man.
0: if you're not gonna take advantage of the prime rib special, at the very least, take advantage of the fact that they are Auburn through and through, and they're very loyal sponsors, them and DeWitt D. Clark both. So we appreciate their support throughout the college football season. Now, Bill, we were just talking about Auburn and Florida, and I feel like we tied about as good of a bow on it as we could have. Everything looking Auburn's way. I don't say that because I'm on an Auburn show here. We have explained offensively, defensively, this roster, the schedule, what you've done so far against who you've played. Auburn is looking like the better team, the more proven team, more battle-tested. They are at home at night. Jordan-Hare's brutal for visitors in the evening especially. I feel like this is going to be a big moment for either coach, Sumrall or Golish, to prove themselves. So Auburn and Florida so far looking like very respected members of the SEC, and there's actually a lot to go off of on that alone. The SEC, you know, people can say what they want about it these past few years. Look like the Big Ten took the driver's seat. They're the best conference now, whatever. But the SEC has really come out swinging. On top of Auburn beating Baylor, you had Texas A&M crushing Arizona State. You had Texas coming back against Ohio State. You had who else? Well, there were several Power Four wins that the SEC had gotten. I'm drawing a blank on one. I know Oklahoma lost to Michigan, so they're kind of the odd man out here. But we also had, who else? Y'all have beaten several Power Four opponents. The SEC is looking really good beyond just Auburn and Florida. What do you think?
1: Yeah, well, I mean, the other conferences, there a lot of their marquee teams, you know, Oklahoma State. That Oklahoma State game.
0: Beating Oregon. That was a bad one for the Big Ten. Really bad.
1: Yeah. Florida State losing to SMU. I mean, you know, that big time ACC program.
0: Right.
1: You know, it's looking like Miami, and especially since what happened to Clemson in the first game of the year, it's looking like Miami owns that conference right now.
0: It's Miami and everybody else.
1: Yeah. So that kind of puts the SEC back on the map with, how many teams are in the top 25 out of the SEC? Six, seven?
0: They've got several, and I'm looking at the SEC.
1: It's Alabama, here. Georgia.
0: It's Alabama, Georgia.
1: Tennessee,
0: LSU, Texas. Ole Miss. Oklahoma is still ranked. They just don't feel like it. So there's several teams here. Looking at them, I'm kind of getting my memory jogged a little bit. So Mississippi State beat up on Minnesota. Missouri beat up on Kansas. Ole Miss beat up on Louisville. Obviously, LSU blew up Clemson. So that's what I was talking about earlier. A lot of Power Four wins for the league. Meanwhile, you got the Big Ten. You just mentioned Oregon, Oklahoma State. You got Michigan before beating Oklahoma, they struggled with Western Michigan. Rutgers has looked horrible. Purdue looks horrible. So the bottom dwellers are still at the bottom in the Big Ten. But towards the top, we've got teams that are really falling out of the limelight right now.
1: You know, Wisconsin's still a question mark. I'm not sure they've got their legs under them yet.
0: Their offense is still poor.
1: Yeah. Penn State is an unknown.
0: 27-9 over Temple. Didn't like that.
1: Yeah. It's like they're... It's like a rediscovery for both of those teams, and that's fine. I mean, that happens. It happens to every team, but you know, the SEC seems to have reestablished
0: a supremacy.
1: Well, I don't want to say a dominance, but they are. The SEC is looking like the stronger conference right now.
0: Mm-hmm. It's been I know it's only been a couple weeks, and obviously we're really going to see evidence of it or lack thereof once we get into the playoff and the national title hunt late in the year. But I'm really happy with what the SEC's been doing right now. It seems like they got sick of hearing that Big Ten master race talk, and they're trying to put that to an end. And so far, they've done a pretty good job.
1: Yeah, well, Indiana still looks good.
0: Yeah, they've played North Texas and Howard. That's Indiana's problem. They just haven't played anybody.
1: Yeah, but I mean, that's kind of the same way they started off last year, and you know, we know how that ended.
0: Last year they struggled with Old Dominion.
1: I just don't think they have the skill players that they brought with them and had last year. What they lost after the season last year, I don't think they replaced fully. So they're still going to be competitive in the conference, though.
0: Oh, yes. Indiana, especially with how the rest of the Big Ten has been looking, I don't doubt that they can make a splash. Let's talk about this. You and I were talking about this during the break, and we won't get too in the weeds here because clearly it's a delicate topic. But we mentioned Texas and Ohio State. Sarkisian, I don't love him. He can be kind of obnoxious at times. He was obnoxious with Holly Rowe post-game, just yelled, "Fight Texas, hook 'em," whatever, stormed off. Holly didn't appreciate it. Arch Manning, though, he saw an AI-generated video. He laughed about it. That upset a lot of people, especially women. Arch issued an apology. What are your thoughts on this mess?
1: I don't believe there was anything there to apologize about. I mean, it was obviously a AI-generated video. It was a poor attempt at humor.
0: Yeah.
1: He giggled about it. I'm sure everybody that saw it the first time they saw it giggled about it.
0: At the very least, surprised by it. Yeah.
1: Yeah. It's in the way things are going now with the developments that are coming along with AI, and everybody's jumping on board with the memes and everything. The minute something like that happens, within an hour, there's 100 memes already on Facebook or TikTok or anything. So, you know, to punish or to call a guy out because he laughed at something that he saw that was AI generated, I think they're getting the cart or they're getting way out in front of the skis on this one. You know, it's not that important.
0: Yeah,
1: I don't think it was important enough to even bring up as a question in a press conference.
0: Yeah, he got onto a subject about it because someone asked him.
1: Talk about football. Don't talk about what somebody thinks about a meme that they saw on TikTok right after a football game. I mean, you know, talk about X's and O's and the guys you got in the trenches and your brothers that you're playing for, and the next team that's up on the roster or up on the schedule. Don't talk about this stuff that's fake and meant for clickbait, you know?
0: Yeah.
1: It's just, to me, it's a waste of time.
0: I agree with you 100%. I think it was a non-issue from the start, and I do think our priorities are a little bit out of order when that's what a reporter's asking you about at a press conference when you're one of the top quarterbacks in the country. I totally agree.
1: See, that's the part I don't get. You're a sports reporter, and you're sitting in a press conference, and it's your turn to ask a question,
0: and that's what
1: you're going to ask a question about? after this kid just lit the team up for 21 points in the fourth quarter for a comeback win against Ohio State, are you kidding me? That's what was important to you, was how he felt about a meme that he saw on TikTok. It's like, okay, you need to reevaluate how you view yourself as a a member of the press, especially the sports press.
0: Yeah, listen.
1: Come up with a real question.
0: I know Texas is playing UTSA this weekend, but yeah, your business can't be that slow to where that's what you're asking about. I know. I saw the video. I laughed at it, not because of Holly Rowe getting slapped. I laughed at Sark in the video. After the slap, he runs off like yelling, like with his arms up in the air, like, yeah,
1: like a caveman. Yeah. I mean, it's like
0: it was funny because it was random. And I understand.
1: Well, it was funny because it was so over the top that it was ridiculous.
0: Right. And I come to Arch's defense because he's looking at it as even funnier because he's seeing someone he knows be the subject of this. If you saw an AI video of a random person, you may think it's less funny than if it's an AI video of your sibling or of your parent. When you see someone you know personally doing something stupid, you find it all the more outlandish. I think Arch needs to be given benefit of the doubt there. I like that he apologized and Holly addressed it, and it's, as far as they're concerned, it's over.
1: Well, I think the reason he got so much heat for it was because of his last name. You know, he...
0: You're in the press for everything with the last name Manning.
1: You're third generation college at slant professional football. You know, that if his last name wasn't Manning, I don't think they would have made near as big a deal out of it as they did.
0: Right. It's upsetting that something like that snowballed into something so much bigger. As I said, I know Texas is playing UTSA this weekend, but you got to find something better to talk about than that. And reporters do have a reputation. I hate to say this as a member of the media, but sports reporters, they do. They got a rep for asking dumb questions at poor times, and you could chalk this up to that for sure. It's 10:48. We'll take a quick break because we've got a lot of games to predict. That's coming up in just a few minutes as we hit the final stretch of this week's edition of War Eagle Weekly, every Thursday morning, 10 a.m. to 11 a.m. right here on Sports Radio Pensacola, brought to you by DeWitt D. Clark Attorney at Law and Coach and Forest Steakhouse.
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5: Kevin Kugler here from Thursday Night Football on Westwood One. 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Jared Goff and Detroit escaped their Week 1 game against the Saints with an overtime win. 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

0: 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Austin Price and Bill Clark here in the studio with you as always. And Bill, we got a lot of games to discuss. I've got the top 25 matchups going on here, looking at some of the more notable ones. We'll lead with UWF Austin Peay, though. That's actually a top 25 matchup at the FCS level. UWF, if they win this game, they will be 3-0, all three of their wins over ranked opponents.
1: Yeah, Austin Peay's ranked in. Are they ranked in the top 10?
0: They're I think or they're 12. I think they're 14th. So they're ranked in the top 15.
1: Okay, I was thinking they were 12, somewhere around 12 or 10. Man, UWF looks good.
0: They're phenomenal.
1: Their defense is really good.
0: Yeah,
1: I mean they've had pick sixes in every game. they're ball hawks and they're physical. They're coming straight up. Hitting the gaps, they're hitting people in the mouth. They're telling you hello early, which is good. I mean, I've never paid that close of attention to UWF until they made this step up.
0: Yeah.
1: And you know, these last 2 weeks, they have embraced moving up into the level that they're in now, and they have jumped in with both feet, and they're not afraid. They're not afraid to face off against anybody.
0: Mm-hmm.
1: This is a home game for UWF, right?
0: No, I don't believe so. It may be, actually. I'm not sure. That's a good question. Either way, I'm taking UWF to win it.
1: I'm taking UWF to win it.
0: I'm never going against them again.
1: I think it's an easier win if it is a home game.
0: Oh, for sure. Because Austin Peay, you'd have to travel a good ways.
1: Yeah.
0: I'll pull it up, but yes, it is. It is at Penn Air Field.
1: Yeah. Okay, so I'm solidly in UWF's side with this one.
0: Yes, they can absolutely start 3-0 there, and they'll be putting America all the more on notice. I know that they've got some D2 games in the middle of their season just because they had to build a schedule. So those games are really looking good right now. Looking at some of these games in the top 25 on the FBS scene, tomorrow night we've got actually a pretty big Big 12 matchup. Number 22, Houston, travels to number 13, Texas Tech. These two teams have one thing in common. They struggled with Oregon State, so I don't really know how to make heads or tails of them, but do you think Texas Tech gets the win in Lubbock or they get stunned?
1: The home field advantage is going to be the difference in this game, so I've got Texas Tech.
0: Yeah, I don't really buy Houston. They looked pretty weak for a 10-win team last year, and Texas Tech, they're still, until further notice, head and shoulders against the bulk of their league, in my opinion. Now we're into the Saturday slate. Florida State goes to number 10, Alabama. Florida State stunned them last year, but Florida State's also pretty deflated right now, and Alabama hasn't really missed much of a step outside of a slow start against Kentucky. Does Alabama get revenge?
1: Well, what's the line on this game? Isn't it like 17 or 21, something like that?
0: Three scores? I think the last I saw it was like 19 and a half in Bama.
1: Yeah,
0: State.
1: Three scores. Mm-hmm. Man, the way Florida State struggled with SMU having four turnovers and still winning the game.
0: That's
1: just, you know, I just cannot see Florida State stepping up and doing the same thing 2 years in a row.
0: And they fired their AD, so I think Norvell, assuming he hasn't been told anything behind closed doors, I think he's got that writing all over the wall right now. Alabama, I got to take them to win. Number 16, SMU, goes to number 23, Louisville. Regarded as the two best teams in the ACC, not named Miami, I'm going with home team here. Louisville wins.
1: I'm going with SMU. If they figure out how to fix the turnover problem, that quarterback of theirs is something else.
0: Yeah.
1: I mean, he's
0: Kevin Jennings.
1: Yeah, he kind of reminds me of Lamar Jackson. just, you know, man, the way he played that game at FSU. If they can clean up the mistakes and the turnovers, then I see SMU winning this.
0: Yeah, he's not great under pressure, so I've got the jury out on whether he will get it done, so that's why I'm taking the cards, especially with their offense being so good. Michigan State, this is a quick picker here, goes to Notre Dame. It's a rivalry, but it doesn't feel very competitively close. I'm taking Notre Dame.
1: Yeah, Notre Dame's going to win it.
0: And now we got number 7 LSU at number 8 Ole Miss outside of Auburn, Florida, probably the biggest game of the weekend. LSU kind of had a slow start against Louisiana Tech. I'll give them a pass for it. Ole Miss defense struggled against Louisville, but Ole Miss is in Oxford. They hate Lane Kiffin. That cannot be understated. And they are going to be bringing their best for this one. I got Ole Miss and a high score.
1: I've got Ole Miss as well. I mean, there is so much haterade going on at Ole Miss right now. This is well, it's like you and I talked about in the break. I think Chambliss is going to feed off the aminus coming out of the crowd.
0: Sure.
1: I think he's going to click with his receivers. I think he's going to have a breakout game here. Even though LSU's got a great defense, I think this is the game. There's so much hype and so much energy and so much, negative energy that they can turn into a positive energy.
0: Right.
1: They can
0: use it as motivation.
1: Oh yeah. There's so much material there for them to feed on. I just see Ole Miss taking advantage of the fact that it's a home game for them, and it's against their head coach who left. left them in a lurch, and they want to prove something, and this is the game to do it. And I think Chambliss is going to have a breakout game.
0: I agree with you. He's the best quarterback in America, in my opinion, at least until further notice. And I think he proves it against the Tigers. Very quick picker here: West Virginia at number 25. Virginia looked good against the Wolfpack. I'm taking them to win in Charlotte.
1: Same.
0: Yes, that should be an underrated one for sure. All right, Auburn. And Florida. I'll give my score prediction first because I think you and I disagree on this. I got Auburn winning. I decided to go with a generic score, but nonetheless optimistic. I got the Tigers at home, 31-28.
1: That's a pretty fair prediction. The over and under is 51. And I'm going to give you two predictions here. I'm going to give you a halftime score and then a final.
0: All right.
1: I'm predicting the halftime score to be 10-10.
0: Slow start.
1: And then I'm predicting the final score, Auburn 24, Florida 13.
0: Really? So you think Auburn takes complete control in the second half?
1: I think that's when all the parts start to function and the lubrication is there and all the parts are moving smoothly on the offense, and I think our running game is going to be the difference.
0: Man, I think I'm looking – what's scaring me is Florida's defense when it comes to that score. I'm looking at Florida's defense really struggling more early. Especially with a lot of the pressure of having to play in Jordan-Hare. But either way, we're in agreement. We've got Auburn beating the Gators to start 3-0, 1-0 in the SEC. 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
2: 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WEBY, Milton, Pensacola. 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Is Black and Abdallah on Westwood One Sports. Here's Chris Black and Adam Abdallah.
3: Live from Chicago, it's Black and Abdallah. Happy Thursday. Boy, do we have a hell of a game tonight to watch in the NFL. Week 2 in the NFL starts up this evening, Thursday Night Football. 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The Bills host the Lions as the Bills open their new stadium. And Abdallah, as I want to start things in the conversation today, you know, the one thing I was thinking about when I look at this matchup, both teams have championship aspirations. The Buffalo Bills, the Detroit Lions. Both teams won last weekend. We've talked throughout the week about how impressed we were that Buffalo went on the road, new head coach Joe Brady. You come back from at the end, you score a touchdown late, the defense shows up, you get a turnover, you beat the Texans. The Texans are a good team. Detroit, on the other hand, they win a game 31-30 in a spot where I think the Saints outplayed them, right? Like, if you look at the way the game went, mm-hmm. the Saints moved the ball. The Saints had more turnovers, right? And Detroit won a game at home, which sometimes that's all you have to do in the NFL. But it does feel with Detroit that we've hit a point where the fun, sexy, up-and-coming team is now the team that just hasn't gotten it done in the last couple years of a, quote, championship window that the Detroit Lions sit in currently. And that's what I want to start with is from Detroit's side of things, I think this team's going to be good this year. Last year, they lost a lot of one-score games. They were still a decent team. They didn't make the playoffs. I think that luck kind of changes and shifts this year. But then again, there are people that think that the Lions may have missed their championship window, or they may not be able to get it done with Jared Goff as their quarterback. And I would say my concern for Detroit, as we look at the game from last week in week one, is that Detroit's defense gave up 469 yards to the Saints, to Tyler Shuck and the Saints. Mm-hmm. And the Saints also had three turnovers and almost won the game. So if we look at the conversation, Bills-Lions tonight, great Thursday night matchup. When I ask you about championship windows, and they don't stay open forever, is this one of those situations, kind of like what we talked about with San Francisco in the offseason? Is it now or never for the Detroit Lions?
4: Well, and mind you, the Saints did all that without their second-best wide receiver. Jordan Tyson is out right now. And so the Saints were able to do that without a complement of their full offense. And so that's concerning when you go to Buffalo as they open up their new stadium tonight. And the Bills have a plethora of riches. They've got DJ Moore, who looked like a new wide receiver coming. And I'm not saying that Caleb Williams is bad or anything, but he just didn't ever look comfortable when he was in Chicago with Caleb Williams. And last week he had 100 yards and a touchdown. And so you've got, you know, Josh Allen and what they were able to do offensively against what we think is going to be one of the best defenses in the NFL in the Houston Texans. And so what you think the Saints were able to do against that defense, that's why this total tonight is one of the highest totals on Thursday Night Football that we can remember of the last, you know, 4 to 5 years. And so it's like 54.5 right now. So, which is crazy. And I think it's going to go over. Like, I think they could bump that up a few points and it would still go over. So to me, you're looking at a team that not necessarily the window is closed, but it'd be hard to get through that window. Like, if you needed to escape from that window. You know, and it's because the NFC is so up in the air. Find a team that you know that you would, if you had to bet your life savings on to win the NFC and represent the NFC in the Super Bowl, that you would feel comfortable doing that. Right now, the best team in the NFC looks like the San Francisco 49ers after week one. We all thought it would be the Rams. At least the odds would say it would be the Rams. The Eagles looked pretty good. The Bears put up 59 points. You know, the Lions won that game, but they escaped in overtime because the Saints decided to go for two instead of kicking the extra point and seeing what would happen with the extra amount of overtime there. So there's a lot of teams, you know, the Seahawks without Sam Darnold with Drew Lock beat the New England Patriots over a week ago now. So there's a lot of teams in the NFC that they're just kind of jumbled with. I'm not saying that their window's closed, but because they don't really have a defense, their defense isn't great, because they're missing two offensive linemen tonight, I just don't feel comfortable saying that, yeah, the window's wide open for the Detroit Lions. This team has still got it. You know, Jared Goff, he's the man. I like Jared Goff. I'm not saying he's a bad quarterback. He's consistent. You know exactly what you're getting from him. He does everything you ask him to.
3: I like him. It's not like he's a bad quarterback.
4: He's not.
3: I mean, you could just say you like him.
4: I like him.
3: You know, like, who thinks that Jared Goff's a bad quarterback?
4: Well, there's people
3: No, that's not right.
4: He doesn't. He's the most underrated quarterback. He is.
3: That might be.
4: He's the least talked.
3: He might be underrated.
4: He's the least talked about.
3: Sure.
4: When we talk about guys that we put in the top five and the top 10, he's always the guy that's like, oh, yeah, and Jared Goff. Yeah, that guy. Forgot about that guy. Who puts up consistent numbers year in and year out, but you're always just like, yeah, him. Because we've always just seen, well, Ben Johnson was the guy for so many years. And now look what he's doing in Chicago with Caleb Williams. And now look at Declan Doyle, who left Ben Johnson and now is in Baltimore with Lamar Jackson. And look what he did in week one. So is it Jared Goff, or is it a system that Jared Goff is in with insane weapons?
3: Well,
4: with Amon-Ra St. Brown and with Jahmyr Gibbs and with a decent offensive line. Granted, they're going to be missing two of their key pieces tonight. So is it just Jared Goff is really good and in a great... And he's really good. I'm not saying... he's good. He's very good.
3: Sounds like you're backtracking.
4: It sounds like
3: you're trying to cater to our friends in Detroit.
4: I'm not trying to cater to our friends
3: in Detroit.
4: It sounds like
3: our great listeners in Detroit. I think you're trying to save face.
4: I just said the window's open.
3: Tell them some more about the Bears. Go ahead. Really get them fired up for a game day.
4: I'm
3: Lions,
4: just
3: Bills tonight.
5: You know, and you're right with the weapons with the Lions. I mean, with Jahmyr Gibbs, Amon-Ra St. Brown, Jameson Williams, Sam Laporta, right? We've talked about it in the offseason. If you could pick one team, their weapons heading into the year, remove the quarterback. If you could pick one team based on the weapons they have offensively.
4: Now you're removing the quarterback.
5: No, I'm just saying, I know what you're doing. Tonight's matchup is a matchup of great weapons offensively.
4: Yes, yeah.
5: You mentioned DJ Moore, wide receiver for the Bills. James Cook, one of the best running backs in football for Buffalo. Dalton Kincaid is a good tight end, right? Like, there's a lot of weapons on the field tonight. Points, I'm guessing, will be scored. Mm-hmm. So you mentioned the over-under and the total for tonight. I'm guessing a lot of points will be scored tonight.
4: Yeah.
5: And it should be a fantastic Thursday night football game. And you know, side note, remember the days where the Thursday night game sucked? Remember, and everyone would come in to work on Friday complaining about bad football, like it's pizza.
4: Everybody, like, Al Michaels was complaining about it on the broadcast.
5: It's like he's hostage. Like he's there and he has to broadcast. Sir, move along. No, thank you. Like, I don't need to listen to you complain every week about bad football. You get paid handsomely to talk about this. I get it. I have respect. He was great at one time. He was great at one time. Because I know people are going to be upset. Oh, Black went after Al Michaels. The last 5 years, he's fallen off. Has he not?
4: Trust me. You want
5: Herb Street telling you about which college these guys went to?
4: He's going to have...
5: Because that's the only thing he's got in this broadcast as well.
4: He's going to have one eye on the broad... He's going to have one eye on the game, one eye on the total.
5: You know why?
4: And one eye on a plate of a vegetable-less plate right there because he doesn't eat vegetables.
5: Because he's a meat... He's a meat eater.
4: He's a meat eater.
5: Is what we've been told.
4: Yeah, carnivore.
5: See, here's the thing. That's why I'll stick with Westwood One Sports. Kevin Kugler and Ross Tucker on the call tonight. That will be a fantastic broadcast. But, you know, when we talk about Jared Goff and the Lions, you're right. He does not get the respect. He had threw for two touchdowns, 206 yards in the opening game against the Saints. And my concern is never with this Lions team offensively. It's the defense. To give up that amount of yards defensively, to have the turnovers and almost lose a game. And I've been the one leading the case to say that the Saints are good, that they're a team that's going to surprise people this year. With that said, I don't think they're that good.
4: Well, here's the thing,
5: right? To throw 400 yards passing, almost 500 yards of total offense, turn the ball over and be a 2-point conversion away from winning a football game on the road against Detroit.
4: Yeah.
5: That's where I take the inventory and I look at a championship window. And is this Lions team actually not that good? They've got a lot of fancy weapons on offense. They've got a good quarterback. That's about it. Maybe, as Abdallah pointed to, there was a special sauce with the former offensive coordinator. I don't know. I think Dan Campbell's a good head coach. But we'll see as this moves forward. But I do think tonight's matchup is going to be a great football game.
4: Well, look, when you had Ben Johnson there and you had Aaron Glenn now, who's now the head coach of the Jets, Aaron Glenn also was a part of that special sauce. That defense could get after opposing quarterbacks. They could force turnovers. They could force interceptions. Now you're just not getting that. On the other side with the Bills, they were still getting after C.J. Stroud. They still were forcing fumbles and turnovers. They still got after him. Whereas the Lions weren't doing that with Tyler Shuck and the Saints last week. So if I'm looking at it, is the Lions window, is it open? Is it closed? Whatever. If they have to face, because we've gone over this, offense, the team that is still the defending world champions can win games 13-10 because they don't need... They've got Sam Darnold. They don't need a guy that can put up 400 yards of offense.
5: Yeah.
4: They have one if they need to. He proved it in the NFC Championship game. But they've got a defense that will smother you and hold you to 7 points if they need to, 10 points if they need to. And they can go out and put up 14 or 13 or whatever they have to because their defense is relentless. And if you don't have one, too bad. If you can have all the Amon-Ra St. Browns and Jahmyr Gibbs that you want to, their defense is going to kick the crap out of you.
5: Yeah, and I think that's the case. Black and Abdallah here on Westwood One Sports, Westwood One Sports app, Sirius XM, Channel 260, and all of our great radio affiliates around the country. We're on the air until 3 Eastern. hanging out with you here on Westwood One Sports. You can always call or text the show at 310-840-4910. Big matchup tonight, Lions-Bills. The Bills open up their new stadium, Highmark Stadium. It's a big deal. It's outdoors. It's grass turf. They've had to rip up the turf already from the preseason and put new sod down. So we'll see how that looks, see how it takes for tonight's action. I wonder how much of the conversation of the actual game broadcast tonight will be about the stadium. I wonder if they're going to make comments about all of the angry Bills fans who bought season tickets, who did not think that they had obstructed views, who then they get into the stadium and they realize there's big slabs of concrete in front of where they're sitting, or gigantic glass panels where the stairs kind of sit.
4: Mm-hmm.
5: I mean, isn't that just how it goes with new stadiums now? Like, nothing is ever perfect. And quite honestly, watching in the preseason, from someone watching on TV, the stadium looks cool.
4: Yeah.
5: So yeah. I'm not there, so I don't know. Yeah. But look, it looks cool.
4: Every stadium has some obstructed view. Every concert you go to has some obstructed view. When you buy a ticket, it says obstructed view. Now, if they didn't tell you about it before you purchased a PSL, the season ticket.
5: The one picture from the preseason of the guy that's sitting behind the stairway. There's
4: that's a problem.
5: And then there's this like huge piece of glass.
4: At least it's glass.
5: Okay, but you want to sit there and look through glass entire game?
4: No, of course I don't.
5: No,
4: of course
5: you don't want that.
4: And if you get there early, if you're going to the game in Buffalo tonight, be sure to check out the Live Buffalo that's going to be in the parking lot. Have you seen this?
5: No.
4: There's going to be a real bison there. Look at that. Real Bruce the Bison.
5: Bruce the Bison.
4: Is going to be there tonight.
5: Team-sponsored event? Or is this some random... random guy bringing his bison?
4: I wouldn't put it past Bills fans.
5: Well, that's why I'm asking.
4: Show up with a dude.
5: That's why I'm asking.
4: Bills colored Zubas riding a bison.
5: Ready with the, they've got the tables
4: he's
5: there.
4: Got a table.
5: Yeah.
4: In each hand.
5: Yes.
4: Under each arm, riding a buffalo.
5: How great would that
4: to
5: be?
4: To the stadium, just behind another car, as if that's how he's getting
5: I could see
4: to
5: that.
4: The game. No, I think tonight is big for Bills fans, because I think this is a chance to, you say that the Lions window might be closing or is closed or whatever it is. This is a chance for Bills fans with a new-ish head coach. You know, Joe Brady was obviously the offensive coordinator for a while. He's now the head coach. Josh Allen, you've got a new weapon in DJ Moore. The defense is still decent. Sean McDermott is obviously gone, but the defense is still there and they're still good. This is a chance with the new stadium coming in as a super, not a favorite to win the Super Bowl, but you're up there.
5: They're pretty close.
4: You're pretty close as a favorite to win the AFC.
5: In the AFC, they're of the like three or four teams everyone's going to point to.
4: Exactly. And a favorite right now to win the MVP for Josh Allen. This is a chance to exercise the demons.
5: Ooh,
4: of the
5: past. Okay.
4: Exercise the demons of all those appearances in the Super Bowl that you lost. All the chances to...
5: From 40 years ago?
4: Yeah, but dude, you don't think... Bring it up to a Bills fan.
5: Well, just don't say wide right.
4: Say wide right to a Bills fan.
5: Just don't do that.
4: And wait for them to release Bruce the Bison.
5: Easy.
4: And have him charge right at you.
5: Easy.
4: Okay? This is a chance to rid yourself of all of that with a new stadium, with Josh Allen, with a new head coach, and get to a Super Bowl and actually win it this time. Because the way that they looked in week one, the way that Josh Allen looked in week one, this might be the best chance that they've had in a while. Because you don't have Sean McDermott and what he does in playoff games hanging over your head once you get to the playoffs.
5: Yeah, that's true. It's Black and Abdallah here on Westwood One Sports. You can listen to the game, Lions and Bills, tonight, 8:15 Eastern, right here on Westwood One Sports. The most anticipated college game of the young season has gotten even more interesting. We'll explain why coming up next. The wait is over. 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
2: 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Jared Goff and Detroit escaped their Week 1 game against the Saints with an overtime win. Josh Allen and the Bills claimed their Week 1 win with a come-from-behind victory at the Texans. Don't miss it. The Lions at the Bills on Thursday Night Football.
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0: 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I approve this message.
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3: 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Both teams got the season started with close call wins last week. Kevin Kugler and Ross Tucker will have the call from the Bills' new stadium in Buffalo. 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

0: Welcome back. All right, short segment here. Coming up in about 10 minutes, I've got James Kelly. We've got a lot of ground to cover. So we will talk about the matchup tonight. Oh, I forgot. It's a beef day. Man, it's been a week now. Actually, it's been a life now. All right, so let me reset very quickly. Somehow, I left that out. How could I possibly have left that out? The beef segment is at the top of hour number three. So start thinking about that right now, because as I always say, once we get into hour number two, we're starting to move downhill quickly, especially since I've got James Kelly at the top, and then I've got EJ Emanuel in the middle of the hour, and then all of a sudden it's the top of the third hour. So if there's something you want to beef about, go ahead and start dialing, or go ahead and start hitting me up and writing your beefs in on social. We take beefs everywhere. On the phones, 1-800-636-8686. Also on the X at Jim Rome. Also on the email, rome@havetake.com. And also on the chat. So go to our YouTube channel. Beef segment, top of hour number three. One of the highlights of every single week, and it always works. I mentioned you've got that game tonight. Great matchup. Thursday night matchups generally are, I don't want to use the word because ass. They just are. They are because of obvious reasons. They're generally not that good. Tonight should be. It's early in the year. Yes, it's a short week, but you got two premier teams, marquee teams. It's going to be fireworks. Got a brand new stadium. Already a controversy about that stadium. No, not the miniature scoreboards, not the views that are partially obscured, but whether or not Oj belongs on the Wall of Fame. So we've got a lot of discussion. And a great game. I like it. Gary in Central Ohio on the chat. All model for the statue of the best player in franchise history who got away with murder. Just let me find my white suit. Ray Lewis. Ray did not kill anybody. There's not even an alleged. Ray didn't kill anybody. Ray certainly was in the wrong place at the wrong time. But Ray did not kill anybody. Oj did. In fact, more than one person. Anyway, James Kelly joins me next. We have a lot of games to break down. Don't want to miss that. The FanDuel segment next.
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1: Brian Radke here from Sunday Night Football on Westwood One. Coming up, Patrick Mahomes and the Kansas City Chiefs host Jonathan Taylor and the Indianapolis Colts. Kansas City picked up a statement win to start the season in primetime last Monday over the Broncos. Now they're back under the lights to take on the 0-1 Colts. Mike Golic and I have the call. It's the Colts at the Chiefs coming up on Sunday Night Football.
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They've been so good to us for so many years. All right, so you know how when you think about people, I mean, a lot of you clones don't care.

0: Some of you do. And I'm in the latter category. Like, I want to get better. There are things that I still do that I shouldn't do. I own this. I'll still hit the pantry. There's still, like, vices that I have that I've been working on that still rear their ugly head. And then I see people that I'm like, man, that dude right there, vice-free. And I don't know whether or not I admire that guy or I'm kind of not happy with that guy. But then I have to admit that that dude's better than me. So as an example, Kirk Cousins, that dude's almost too good to be true. That dude does not have vices. Kirk Cousins is not running around Vegas, getting his gamble on. Kirk Cousins is not running around, getting his drink on. Kirk Cousins is not looking at porn. Like, he's just not doing these things. He's a mentor. He's a role model. He's like Fernando. He's like an older Fernando. Like, Kirk Cousins does not have a vice. I know that. I've sat with the guy. I've watched him his whole career. That dude is vice-free. Oh, wait. No, he's not. He admitted he has a vice. There's hope for all of us. Check out Kirk Cousins copping to this vice.
1: I have an In-N-Out problem, if you will. So I actually have a go-to that I'm not very proud of. If I'm really hungry, and I did this in August on an off day, I had 3 3x3s. I don't get onions. I don't get onions, but then I also get fries. And don't usually do a shake. That's probably the one discipline I try to have. But yeah, I can put down a lot of In-N-Out burgers. You know, I try to be strategic when I go as far as wait times. I haven't quite figured out that hack. Maybe it's early, you know, 10:30, 11 when they first open. But I got an In-N-Out problem, and it wasn't a big deal when I lived in the Central or Eastern time zone. But on the West Coast time zone, when I signed with the Raiders, I knew this is going to be an issue. And that is a great cheat meal. And coming home from a win on a Sunday night, I don't know if I can think of a better spot than that. It's hard for me to fully articulate why I like it so much. But yeah, I'm a sucker for it.
0: Dude, first of all, when that guy says it's hard for me to articulate, no, it's not. You articulate extremely well. Secondly, I can help you with that, though. The way to articulate what you're trying to say is, they're just awesome. That's why. I love that his thing was like, oh, I knew it was going to be a problem if I signed in Vegas. Like, in that time zone, that's a problem. There are In-N-Out burgers there. Can you imagine that being part of the criteria? All right, so will I play? What will they pay me? Can they win? Will I start? What's the quarterback room like? Do they have In-N-Out? 3 3x3s per sitting? Yeah, I love In-N-Out. And
2: I'm not,
0: even though I did work there and that was my first job, and I am partial to that over any other fast food hamburger because I'm biased. I actually don't go very often, a few times a year, and not because I don't even have a good reason. I just don't go very often. But I can tell you this. As somebody who started working there at the age of 16, and at the end of every single shift, they give you a free meal, which starts off as the greatest thing ever if you're a 16-year-old. But after about a year, the novelty wears off. I have never in my entire existence ever had a 3x3. And what he's saying is, I smash 3 3x3s. Every time I go, and fries, but not a shake. That's where I draw the line. I have that discipline. Way to not add another 1,000 calories to that 4,000 calorie meal, my dude. That's funny, though. Good on you, Kirk. I'm glad you have a vice, and I'm glad that vice is In-N-Out. 3 3x3s, but no onions. All right, when we come back, love that. Love that for him. It is the best. You're not talking me off In-N-Out. In-N-Out to the grave. In-N-Out forever. EJ Manuel, when we come back. Beef segment, top of the hour.
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4: 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A new stadium, a national audience, and two offensive heavyweights. Josh Allen faces Jared Goff. 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
11: 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Jared Goff and Detroit escaped their Week 1 game against the Saints with an overtime win. 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

0: next segment. Another eventful day, though, in Chapel Hill. Some might say that it's another dark day for North Carolina. Some might try to argue that it's actually a good day. Like, folks got exonerated. I would not be one of those people arguing that. I would argue it's just more of the same. More of the exact same chaos. The same chaos that has surrounded the Hood Man and that program since pretty much the day he took that job. The two biggest updates of the day are as follows. Number one, Stephen Belichick will not return from his mysterious medical leave and has resigned as defense coordinator. Shocking. And number two, the university has officially concluded its independent investigation of the, quote, culture and climate, end quote, within the Carolina football program. So does that mean we get to see a detailed final report? You know, the report made by the lawyers who, according to WRAL, were asking questions about drug use in the facility, inappropriate sexual relationships on staff. Do we get to see all that? No, of course not. We don't get to see the actual report. All we got was a statement from UNC, which centered on these two key lines. Quote, the investigation determined that certain actions demonstrated a disregard for Carolina's values and standards of conduct. The investigation also found that these actions were isolated in scope and not a systemic failure, end quote. Because that's not vague or anything. So there were confirmed actions that disregarded Carolina's, quote, values and standards of conduct, but they were, quote, isolated in scope, and that it was not, quote, a systemic failure. The hell does any of that even mean? But anybody trying to twist that statement into some sort of ultimate vindication is really reaching. Yes, the program is so vindicated that two of the three most important members of the program have now resigned. The program is so vindicated that school had to put out the vaguest statement of all to show us that the results of the investigation didn't really show. Well, I don't know what it showed because we didn't see the results of the investigation and they're not clear on what it showed. Like now, Powder with the association showed us the investigation regarding Ballmer and the Clippers. Yeah, the program is so vindicated and it's been so falsely misrepresented that they have a brand new scandal this week that I haven't even mentioned yet. Come to find out, a freshman wide receiver has been suspended indefinitely after picking up a gun charge as a passenger in an SUV driven by another freshman teammate. That teammate, who was the driver, was also cited for speeding, and that dude has now been cited for speeding three times in the last 7 weeks. But sure, everything is under control, everything has been overblown, it's a big witch hunt, and there's no systemic failure. So the Hood Man's been fully vindicated today. Sure he hasn't. But at least everything is calming down in Chapel Hill. All right, so we've got guys resigning. We have guys being suspended indefinitely. And more of the same. The Athletic says, quote, with both Lombardi and Steve Belichick out of the picture in recent weeks, a team source speaking anonymously because they were not authorized to speak publicly told The Athletic that the operations around the football program have been smoother, end of quote, since those two are gone. I mean, maybe they're actually playing better on the field. I've got to give the Hood that much. The team does look much better than anybody thought that they would for all of this chaos. So maybe things are smoother with those two guys gone. Maybe because Jordan's not in the picture. And the Hood really wants everybody to know that any notion that she had any power in that program was always absurd. As he told the Wall Street Journal this week, people thought, quote, she's trying to be the general manager of the team, and it's so ridiculous, end of quote.
1: Sir, in all honesty, it was ridiculous.
0: Yeah, I don't know that it was that ridiculous, Hood. People thought she was involved. One, because of that email that you sent saying include her in all of the correspondence. And number two, that time she showed up for that CBS interview, and she controlled the entire thing. Remember, whenever they asked a question, she said, he's not answering that.
2: We're not talking about this.
0: We're not talking about this.
2: No.
0: And then we saw her parading around on the field before a game. So she's CC'd on all the emails. She's controlling the interview. She's walking around the field. I don't know. People kind of assumed that she had a pretty big role. I don't think that was a major leap to make. I don't think it was, quote, ridiculous that she was involved and that she didn't have a role in the program. But whatever. Fine. And you're all moving on from whatever happened that was a violation of the rules and standards of conduct. But nothing to see here. All right. That's why the university sent a couple of lawyers to sniff around and see what they could find and what they could dig up just in the event that the case wanted to move on from the hood, too. Anyway, they're acting like, you see? Nothing to see here. Nothing going on here. No controversy here. No moobs. Speaking of moobs, you can't move on from the moobs, dude. But I will tell you this. Winning is the great deodorant. We know that. You go to Death Valley. You beat Clemson. Those double D's will suddenly look like single D's. That's what a win can do for you. Go to Death Valley, and people may even stop demanding that you get breast reduction surgery. Winning is crazy like that. I'm telling you, you win there, and people will stop bringing up that you showed up topless and moved for that walk of shame that ring cam caught on. If you win this game in Death Valley, my man, you may not even have to wear a bra anymore. Coach him up, Moob. Coach him up, Mooby.
3: Bruh.
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12: Scott Graham here from Westwood One. 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Both teams got the season started with close call wins last week. Kevin Kugler and Ross Tucker will have the call from the Bills' new stadium in Buffalo. 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

0: on the football. They don't want to just say, hey, Josh Allen, go be Superman right out of the gate, or just go throw the football all over the place, just because Detroit's secondary, we know, is poopy, especially with the injuries to Branch and Joseph. Now, DJ Reed is going to play. How is he going to be close to 100%? I would assume. I think week two, they would probably play a little bit cautious. If he was a little hurt, they'd probably sit him out. So I just, like, I still think they would want to try to stick to the run game here. And that's why I think maybe this isn't as much of a, you know, fireworks show in the first half than a lot of people and maybe yourself are expecting. So I know, as always, I'm just trying to think of all the scenarios, all the realities. How aggressive will the play calling be out of the gate? And I still think that Buffalo is going to want to try to stick to their identity as much as possible before saying, hey, Josh, could you drop back and just start throwing away?
1: Look, I think the fireworks are going to be flying, man. Bottle Rocker is going to be shooting all over the skies tonight from kickoff to end. I truly believe that. You know, the only downside with James Cook on the touchdown end of things, of course, Josh Allen is one of the ultimate goal line gremlins. He is nearly impossible to stop. When he's operating out of shotgun, he gets that runway and gets downhill and then uses that big 6'4", 6'5", 220-plus-pound frame and just plows through the opposition. So, I mean, that's, again, one deterrent for the Chef Boyardee of running backs, but it's going to be a spaghetti O's, not a spaghetti nose. I'm a dad kind of game for James Cook.
0: I'm a dad. 310-840-4910 is the phone number to join the show. Brad, we got some big NFL news here coming out in the last hour. We've got a new update from Ian Rappaport regarding the Falcons quarterback room. So Tua Tagovailoa, who again had the oblique strain, almost kind of looked like he threw out his back on a routine pass in practice last week. That got him ruled out for week one. According to Ian Rappaport, Tua Tagovailoa will not play in week two. Michael Penix's return is quote unquote coming soon. And Ian Rappaport says, okay, Cooper Rush, who's also dealing with a bit of a back injury, will likely start week two. So it's a Cooper Rush again, who was brutal against the Saints.
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5: Fourth and one. Handoff under center. Goes to the running back, Walker. Runs laterally 40. Far sideline 50. Chase to the 40. Down the sideline 30. 20. 10. 5. Touchdown! 60-yard touchdown run! And the Chiefs have gone up early in the third. 20-7. The electrifying Kenneth Walker.
6: Allen throws to Shakir with a head of steam at the 10. Racing far side 5. Into the end zone. Touchdown, Shakir. Oh, the quick pass down the line. The third touchdown of the game for Josh Allen. And the Bills go back in front 27-21.
7: Dart gets the snap. He'll hand it off. Scatterboo angling left. Turns the corner and walks into the end zone. Touchdown, Giants. A cartwheel and a backflip for Cam Scatterboo.
5: Shotgun snap, 44 Seattle. He's hit as he drops back. The ball free. Picked up by Nwosu. Running down the side, 30, 20, 10, 5. Touchdown! Seattle has scored on another turnover. And that will seal it, it seems, right now for the Seahawks in Super Bowl 60.
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9: 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I'm Scott Graham. 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